0: Aunt Jeff on a beautiful Saturday. Summer. Kids out of school, buddy?
1: Yeah, it is. The summer camp schedule is like next week is going to be. I'm going to be in the car a lot next week for taking the kids to two camps that happen to be like on opposite sides of the city. But it is what it is. One more week, and then my kids are off for a week of camp, and then they go away. So, they're off of school. Yes,
0: there you go. My little one's last day was yesterday.
1: Wow, that's late.
0: Yeah. 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You got friends up there. And it was a glorious, glorious thing that we saw. You know, for a city, I know people like to on social media, you like to highlight the craziness and the chaos and all that stuff. But by and large, the parade and during the Knicks celebration, it was a beautiful moment. There was a great story in the New York Times that chronicled all these people gathering together just in rapture. And I could totally relate because I guess you're like this with Oregon football, but you know, the Eagles had never won a Super Bowl up until that year, 2017, into the 18, January of 18, February of 18. And that was the first time they ever won. No one thought, especially when Andy Reid was here, that they would ever win. It was like this, they're never going to win, never going to happen. If you can't win with Andy and those teams, you know, you're not going to win. I guess it's kind of how they feel in Buffalo, right? Like you were to get there three times and lose, right? Like
1: four.
0: You know, that's four. Yeah, forget four and lose. It's rough. And there's this hopelessness. And then when it happens, the whole city comes together and it's the most beautiful thing ever because in the end, what sports is, when we talk about sports as a new religion and we throw these words out, it's a place for us to gather together and connect in a beautiful way. And that's kind of what this World Cup is. It's the world coming together as one and connecting, which is the most beautiful thing in the world.
1: Well, also, too, in New York City, you have other sports that are split fandom, right? Yankees, Mets, right? Football, right? Giants, Jets. And this situation, it's the Knicks. I know the Nets are physically in Brooklyn,
0: right,
1: but like there's no Nets fans, right? I mean, even, you know, I think there's even a split between Devils and Rangers fans. You know, the Devils are actually still in New Jersey. But everyone who's a New York sports fan is a Knicks fan. And that's what made this, I think, more special is you had everyone come together that roots for other teams that just root for the Knicks, right? And we saw the parade and what it meant for the city and the fans that were, you saw the videos, right? You know, people waking up at 3 o'clock in the morning, getting their Knicks gear on, taking a subway into the city, waiting in line forever for the parade to start. And so you just saw, you know, a lot of civic pride, right? In New York City, you know, they painted the trash cans. They brought out new trash cans that were Knick colors. I think none of them made it back home. They all were taken by souvenirs, which I think was probably expected. And you just saw that, you know, the importance of what it meant, you know, to win a championship for the Knicks and for the suffering fan base. 53 years. I was thinking about, you know, there's so many fan bases out there that there haven't had a chance to win a championship. Or it's been so long. There's such a long list in sports of teams sort of waiting for this moment. You mentioned Buffalo, right? I mean, Buffalo's been waiting for this moment, whether the Sabres or the Bills, I mean, for forever, right? And think about, you know, the Detroit Lions, right? And Cleveland sports. I know they won the Cavs 10 years ago now, but there's just a lot of fan bases waiting for this moment.
0: Yeah, it's a big deal. Like it's just all of us coming together. And so when you have the World Cup and you have the nationalism, and I think that's what the Europeans are kind of understanding, is that, you know, it's easy because of our massive size of our country. You know, we're the size of Europe, right? So, you know, it's easy for you guys that have, you know, everybody's, you know, prideful about their country, but it's different the way we do it, right? Because it's, you know, professional sports is by city. So I think that's kind of what they're looking at. I love the topic because I just think it's important. It's sports is crucial to what we do. So we're going to discuss that. We're going to get into some football. I got another 20 questions for Jeff. That's coming up next, fellas, right here on Fox Sports Radio. We are Fox Sports!
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20: Oh, yeah. I always appreciate these bumpers every single show. Good morning, Tampa Bay. It is Cody Haynes here on 95.7 WDAE. And I'm with you here bright and early, 7 a.m. I am 7 to 8 here today. So I'm Cody Haynes. I appreciate you guys spending part of your early morning with me here. Just yesterday, Jeffrey Simmons became the highest paid defensive tackle in NFL history. Today, the Buccaneers are trying to figure out what Vita Vea is going to be worth. That's where we start today. And because Vita Vea, you know, he wants a new contract. He had that hold in during mandatory minicamp. He was there. He just wasn't participating. Baker Mayfield could be next. Yaya Diaby maybe not too far behind. And suddenly, Jason Light has some very important decisions to make. Plus, Team USA is headed to the knockout stage after a 2-0 win over Australia yesterday. The Rays snapped a rough stretch Friday night. Johnny DeLuca returned, and he immediately had a home run. Jonathan Aranda continues to be on his streak. And later, we're going to have five predictions on record for what's more likely. I'm going to do a little segment called What's More Likely. Maybe I'll get some interaction for that. So let's get after it. Maybe I'll even talk about the truck series that was in, San Diego yesterday at a naval base. That's pretty cool. We'll get into that. But for Vita Vea, my first reaction when I heard Vita Vea wanted a new contract, that he was going to be holding in, he's not going to be out there on the field, was just simply just pay the man. And then Jeffrey Simmons got paid yesterday. And let's look at these numbers for Jeffrey Simmons. I'm not going to compare the two players on the field, but I do want to look at some of the numbers and see where this could help or hurt Vita Vea as far as his contract situation. Jeffrey Simmons, 3 years, $105.8 million. That's more than $35 million per season. And now this conversation for Vita Vea got a little complicated. On the Bucks side, that is. Because that's a market reset. It's kind of funny. It feels like, I don't know, as a Bucks fan, as somebody that really enjoys watching Bucks football, for some reason, every time it comes out that one of the Bucks, like, top players needs to get paid, some other player that's the same position in the league is getting this massive contract extension, resetting the market, and then now we have to look at maybe a bigger number for Vita Vea when he gets paid. And here's the thing. I mean, Jeffrey Simmons, he's 28 years old. Vita Vea, and he's arguably the best defensive tackle, at least one of the best defensive tackles in the National Football League. But Vita Vea, he's 31 years old. I think this year he's making around $17 million. And when you look at the market a little bit, where does he kind of fall? Because Simmons at that $35 million number, you have Chris Jones with the Chiefs, $31 million. Milton Williams, who got paid $26 million. And then you have Derek Brown at the end of this list, this top five list, that's making roughly $24 million per season. And, you know, the hardest thing about paying Vita Vea is just figuring out how much credit he deserves in Tampa Bay. I know I think he's a very good player. But here's the thing. I mean, constant double teams. He's the anchor up front. He's helped a lot with Kalijah Kansi's growth, even though Kansi's been injured a lot. With Vita Vea in there, he moves the middle of that defense so other people can have bigger opportunities. And that's another thing for Yaya Diaby. I know I was talking about last week's Cody Haynes show that Yaya Diaby, he's in a contract year, but he's going to have a lot of opportunities to have a bigger season with Reuben Bain on the other side, maybe a Kalijah Kansi that's more healthy. But Vita Vea's value, I don't think it's measured by what he does, but how he helps this team specifically, if that makes sense. He's the bull up front. And what if they didn't sign Vita Vea to a contract extension? I mean, how do you find a guy, a true nose tackle like Vita Vea, that helps Todd Bowles' defense specifically do the things that his complex defense does? A lot of stunts in the middle of that defense. A lot of moving parts, and Vita Vea is really the anchor. So what do? Do you draft another guy? Free agency? What? I don't even know what the free agents would look like next season, or next offseason, that is. But, you know, everybody wants to save money until they have to replace a player like Vita Vea. And if I'm Jason Light, here's exactly what I would do. I would pay him. Much earlier rather than later, too, because you have all these contracts, and I'll talk about that. I'll get this done probably before training camp. And what are you looking at? I'm thinking maybe roughly around around $70 million for 3 years. I think that's fair. I think that's a fair number. Around $20 to $25 million for Vita Vea seems fair to me. I'm sure that he's looking at a bigger number, and that's what contract negotiation is all about. So, it's a very tricky situation. I don't like to see Bucks players hold in, but I do know that it's pretty obvious that Jason Light has a very good relationship with a lot of these agents around the NFL. And if anybody can get something done, I believe in Jason Light. But I know for a fact that Vita Vea and Vita Vea's agent are looking at that number that Jeffrey Simmons just got and kind of looking at Jason Light like, hey man, this is the offer that we wanted. And then now you're looking at what Jeff Simmons just got. So what do you do now? And this is going to be a hard thing, I think. I mean, not as much paying Vita Vea, but just he's got to pay a few guys. The Buccaneers have to pay a few guys this offseason, next offseason. Yeah, I mean, maybe they can replace a few guys that are coming up with that's needing a contract extension. And we'll talk about some of those guys in this next segment. But as far as Vita Vea goes, I don't think you should play around with it. I think that he is exactly what Todd Bowles' defense preaches. Physical, tough, run-stuffing, for sure, defense. So I'm thinking maybe a number around what Derek Brown got, that $24 million. Around $20 million. 70 to 75 over 3 years. That's what I'm thinking. But I'm no contract man. That's what I would do. I would love to hear what you guys would do. If you want to text in, you can text in at 82945 and start your text with DAE or I will never see it. And I really want to know what you guys think. What number? What is the number for you? Like if Vita Vea is asking for Jeffrey Simmons numbers at near $35 million, are you willing to do something like that? Are you willing to give Vita Vea $35 million per season? I'm a little hesitant on $35 million, but I will meet around $25 million. Maybe pushing 28, anywhere between 20 and $28 million is what I think that I would personally be comfortable with seeing Vita Vea make next season and maybe a few more seasons after that. I mean, like I said, he is 31 years old, but he is a big part of this defense. And the market reset just doesn't help him. But Vita Vea isn't the only Buccaneer who's about to get expensive. Baker Mayfield, Cody Mauch is another one. Yaya Diaby, we talked about that. And that bill is coming due. So we're going to talk a little bit more about that here next on the next segment on 95.7 WDAE.
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Good morning, Tampa Bay, and welcome back to the Cody Haynes Show here on 95.7 WDAE. And I kind of talked about Vita Vea's contract extension, what that might look like, and now I'm going to kind of get into some of these other players for the Buccaneers who actually need to get paid too. And I'll talk a little bit more about Vita Vea and why I think he should get paid and why he shouldn't. But the big thing is everybody wants to get paid like stars. That's just how the NFL is. Players will reset the market, and whether you're a very good player or you're not a very good player, you're going to want to get paid like a good player because that's what you believe you are. But here's the thing. The Buccaneers have four major players that need contract extensions. And I know we talked about Vita Vea, but let's talk about Baker Mayfield because he is your franchise quarterback. And here's why I would not be hesitant to pay Baker Mayfield. He's given you, he's shown you top 10 production. We've seen that from Baker Mayfield. Whether it was that stretch that we went where the Buccaneers went 6-2 last season, he was playing out of his mind. Do you guys remember that game against Seattle where that fan was like chirping with Baker Mayfield when he was coming out of the tunnel? And Baker's like, "All right, man, watch what I can do." Yeah, I'm sure that's not what he said. I'm sure there was a lot of cursing involved with that one, but he went out on the field and he had a fantastic game. And remember, this Seahawks team went to the Super Bowl. They won the Super Bowl. And the Buccaneers had a fantastic game. Baker Mayfield had a fantastic game. He could be a top 10 quarterback. I know the injuries got to him last season. That's a big part of this. The Buccaneers' offense kind of just didn't click. Nothing really clicked for the Buccaneers. But he is your stable franchise quarterback that you have never had. You've had Tom Brady. Tom Brady came in here. He won you a Super Bowl. That's all come and gone. But right now, Baker Mayfield is the guy for this Tampa Bay team, and he fits so well. He fits everything that Tampa Bay Buccaneer football is. He is the leader of your offense, the leader of your team, somebody that the Buccaneers haven't had in a while. He's proven he can win playoff football games. And franchise quarterbacks are not supposed to hit the market. Finding the franchise quarterback is hard, and I know a lot of Bucs fans know how that is. I mean, me personally, I know how that is. I grew up a Bucs fan. I went through all of the down years. I mean, we know what happened. So don't mess around with what is good right now. Don't even think about like what the Bucs could do. Don't think about the draft pick. I know there's a very top heavy draft coming up for quarterbacks, but don't even think that way. Baker Mayfield is your guy. But it is going to be very expensive. He's going to want $50 million plus a season. But what if 24 to 25, really 23, 24 was peak Baker Mayfield? I mean, I'm still personally leaning towards pay this man whatever he wants and quickly so we don't have to worry about the season he's probably going to put on here. I think it's going to be a lot better than last season. I think that, with Robinson coming in as
an offensive coordinator that this offense is going to transform into what it used to be with Liam Cohen, or very close to it. But me personally, I'd give him whatever he wanted. I know we talked a little bit about Vita Vea. He's your defensive centerpiece. Changes offensive game plans. We know what he is. He's an elite run defender. He pushes the middle of the field for your defensive front. It's great in the locker room, cutting up with the guys. The Bucks defense pretty much starts with Vita Vea. But he is 31 years old. Defensive tackles don't usually get more valuable with age, unless you're Calais Campbell, who's playing at, what, 40-something? That man is just, he's good no matter what. But are you paying Vita Vea for what he is now or what he is to the team? That's going to be the big question. And like I said, I'm willing to pay him that $25 million mark. I want to know what you guys think. Like I said, you can text in 82945 and start your text with DAE, or I will never see it. But then another guy that didn't play last season much because he had that injury, season-ending knee injury, and that's Cody Mauch. Cody Mauch is coming up on a contract extension. He's going to be a free agent after this season. And why I think you should pay Cody Mauch is because he's a homegrown player. He's exactly what Jason Light looks for in an offensive lineman. You look at Ryan Jensen. You see fire in their eyes, fire in their hair. That's the type of player that Jason Light loves to have on this offensive line. And that's exactly what Cody Mauch is. And I know he's been training a lot. I think he got a little bit bigger, a little bit more muscle, and you know, it's really all about continuity on the offensive line, and that starting five, once they're healthy, is really good. He's a really tough player. He's really good in the run game, really good in the pull game, pretty good in pass protection. He's got versatility. Maybe he can squeeze inside or outside if you need him to. But good offensive linemen are hard to find unless you're Jason Light. I mean, Jason Light's very good at going out and finding offensive linemen. He's one of the best GMs in football when it comes to drafting offensive linemen. I mean, what, the only offensive lineman that's starting that Jason Light didn't draft is Ben Bredesen. But, you know, guard, the big thing is guard isn't necessarily a premium position. You can find other guards. It's really going to be what that number looks like for me. And, I mean, you could draft another guard. I love Cody Mauch as a player. I love what he brings to this team. He is injured or was injured last season. He's coming back this season. We'll see how that goes, but I say pay the guy too. I mean, that's three for three. Baker Mayfield, Vita Vea, Cody Mauch, pay him. I don't know what his contract would look like, so I'm not even going to sit here and try to figure that one out, but I do think that he's very valuable to this Bucs team, to this Bucs offense, and I would love to see him stay in Tampa Bay. But then you have Yaya Diaby, who is also on a contract season. And I talked about this last week. I really do think that having Reuben Bain on this defensive line and then having a healthy Kalijah Kansi, a healthy Vita Vea, and then you bring in Ashawn Robinson over from the Carolina Panthers, I think that this is going to be the best Yaya Diaby that we've seen since he's come into the league and since the Buccaneers drafted him. And it's a premium position. That's the big thing. I mean, pass rushers, they get paid. You saw what happened with Muhammad. He was out with Detroit
with the Lions, he got 11 sacks, and then the Buccaneers picked him up. And he's a pretty good player as well, but that's what happens when you have production. Yaya Diaby, he gets 10 sacks, and you got to watch out with what you're paying him. I mean, I think he's very valuable to this team. But pass rushers are really, really expensive. We haven't seen the sack numbers, but we've seen the pressures out of Yaya Diaby. I think that this is the hardest one for me as far as paying or not paying Yaya Diaby, but it all depends on how he plays this season, and I do think that he's going to have a big season. But Baker Mayfield, he's your franchise quarterback. You got to pay him. We know that's going to happen. Well, we would hope that that's going to happen and hope that it happens soon. Vita Vea, I would really hope that he's the first that gets paid. Get that out of the way because it should be a much easier contract. I would hope that either Vita Vea or Baker Mayfield gets paid before training camp. So that's a little bit of weight off of Jason Light and the offseason shoulders. But we'll see how that goes. And, you know, I want to know what you guys think. You only get three. What would you do? Would you pay Baker, Vita, Malk? Baker, Vita, Diaby? What would you do? What are the three players that I just mentioned that you would sign? And what's the one player that you would leave out? You can text me 82945. Start your text with DAE. That's a tough one. I'm not sure which way I would go with that. I think the top two is pretty obvious. Vita Vea, Baker Mayfield. But as far as the third, it's definitely a toss-up between those two. With Cody Mauch and Yaya Diaby. But I think I would probably lean Yaya Diaby because it's much easier to find a guard in the NFL than it is to find a premium defense or pass rusher. But, you know, as far as paying Yaya Diaby, that's going to be a tough one. But Team USA is through. I don't know if you guys watched that game yesterday. The Rays got a much-needed win Friday night as they were back at the Trop. And I got five predictions I'm going to put on record. We're going to talk about that next here.

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13: 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Next week on Netflix, Monday, the third season launch of Rhythm and Flow Italy. Next Tuesday on Netflix, the stand-up special Ryan Hamilton, This Just Hit Me. Next Wednesday, the debut of the Netflix docuseries The American Experiment, as well as the Netflix original film In the Hand of Dante, starring Oscar Isaac and Gal Gadot. Next Thursday on Netflix, the second season of the live-action Avatar The Last Airbender series. Next Friday, the premiere of the Netflix documentary Chris and Martina, The Final Set, the comedy movie Little Brother starring John Cena and Eric Andre, and Pokemon Horizon Season 3. Next Wednesday on Disney Plus, the streaming debut of Avatar Fire and Ash. Next Wednesday over on Paramount Plus, the start of the drama series Wild Cherry. Next Thursday at 9 p.m. Eastern on Hulu, the fifth and final season of the award-winning drama The Bear. Next Friday on Disney Plus and Hulu, the premiere of the music documentary Paul Simon, The Quiet Celebration Concert. Next Friday on Peacock, the debut of the psychological thriller Strung. Over on Amazon Prime Video, the launch of the reality competition series Would You Rather Decide to Survive. And next Friday on HBO and HBO Max at 9 p.m. Eastern, the start of the new Larry David show, Life, Larry, and the Pursuit of Unhappiness.
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15: Here is a shot into right center field. This ball is back at the wall. He's got another. And the all-time record for home runs in a single postseason with number 9.
14: When Tampa Bay sports happened.

I'm just vibing with the bumper musics today. Around the world. I love it. A lot of different genres here for the bumper music on this Saturday morning.

0: I am Cody Haynes, and this is the Cody Haynes Show, and welcome back, and thank you for listening in super early on this Saturday morning, 7:33 a.m., and we have a pretty good lineup here today, a live lineup here with Chris Mathis, you got Sam Cohen, you got Rock Riley, you got a bunch of guys, and we're super excited to be here and super excited to talk Tampa sports or sports in general with all of you guys listening in, and we definitely appreciate it. So before the break, I kind of teased what I was going to talk about. I'm going to do something a little bit different than what I normally do or what I did last week. That is, I only did one show, but I'm going to talk about, you know, some scenarios of what could happen. It's called What's More Likely. I'm going to read out two scenarios and then I'm going to tell you what I believe is more likely going to happen. And for the first one, we've talked about it a lot, but I'm going to give you what I think. Vita Vea gets extended before week one, or Baker Mayfield gets extended before week one. And I think it's going to be Vita Vea. Let's put it this way. I think it's going to be Vita Vea, but I would hope that it's Baker Mayfield. I want to see our franchise guy get locked up so we don't have to worry about what happens this season. But what I think's going to happen is Vita Vea is going to get a contract because it's a much easier situation, a much easier contract to get done than that contract for your franchise quarterback. So I'm going to go with Vita there. So the second one here, Emeka Ebuka reaches 1,000 receiving yards, or Yaya Diaby reaches 10 sacks. Here's my answer, guys. I think Yaya Diaby getting 10 sacks is more likely than Emeka Ebuka getting 1,000 yards. And I know that some of you are probably like, what are you talking about? Emeka Ebuka is the wide receiver one this season. Mike Evans is gone. Chris Godwin is getting a little bit older. But yeah, I do. I think that here's my thing, and I talked about this a little bit. Jalen McMillan, man, I don't know. I feel like there's something going on with Jalen McMillan. I think Jalen McMillan is going to have a monster season. Nobody's really talking about it. But Yaya Diaby, I know it's his time. If not now, then when is he going to get that 10-sack season? I think that this is going to be that breakout year for Yaya Diaby, and you could definitely make an argument for Emeka Ebuka to have a breakout year. We saw what happened with Jackson Smith and Jigba with the Seattle Seahawks. His second year, he kind of took off, and that could definitely happen with Emeka. Don't get me wrong, but I think there's just so much power on this offense, so many balls, so many players to feed, and not enough balls. I mean, I do think that it's going to be more of a committee thing than one wide receiver getting a lot of yards. So I'm going to go with Yaya Diaby. I think this is the breakout year for him. We saw what he could do with the pressure situation. He gets a lot of pressures, just doesn't get home. Hopefully this season, with a lot more pieces around that line, he finally gets the sacks that we believe he could get. And with the third one here, I have Rays acquire a pitcher or Rays acquire a bat for the trade deadline coming up in the MLB. And I think that the Rays should, I mean, you could go either way with this. I know that the Rays have the players in place on offense to get things done. I know that Nick Martinez has been playing very well. Johnny DeLuca came back yesterday, hit a home run. I mean, you have a lot of guys on both sides that I have confidence in, but if I could choose one, I think that the Rays are definitely going to benefit from having another pitcher, I believe. I mean, you could go either way, but I think that it's more pressing for the Rays to go out and get a pitcher, a starting pitcher, or maybe even somebody for the bullpen, somebody that could just get you out of some of these games that are way too close. And I think I'm going to go with the pitcher on that one. So the fourth one here, we have Team USA reaches the quarterfinals. for the World Cup? Or the Rays make the AL championship game? That's a hard one for me. Just putting myself on the spot here. I love what's happening with the U.S. in soccer. I think that it's growing. I think that this is just going to help. I mean, the U.S., first, I mean, we saw it with U.S. in the Olympics with the hockey team. They won. Now we're going to, I mean, is this something new for the U.S.? Are we going to become a soccer country as well? I mean, they're playing very well, and I'll get into that a little bit more with the last segment, but I would probably go with Team USA reaches the quarterfinals. I mean, U.S. already advanced out of the group, and now they're in the knockout stage. They're playing very well. It's going to be difficult, obviously, but this Rays team, there's a lot of ups and downs. I would hope that they now have gotten it figured out a little bit. They're playing very good at home. They just need to get some of these kinks straightened out, and hopefully that comes soon. And then my last one here, I'm going to do it quickly, is what's more likely, the Rays win the AL East or the Bucks win the NFC South? I know a lot of people are probably going, well, that's an easy one. The Bucks win the NFC South. They do it all the time. It's pretty natural for the Bucks to win the NFC South. But last season, we saw Carolina's playing a little bit better. They took the division. The Saints got some... I'm just going to sit here and laugh because I'm not complimenting the Saints. Don't come after me. But they have gotten a little bit better. Tyler Shuck, he is a good quarterback. I mean, this NFC South is getting a little bit more competitive. But the Rays, I mean, they just need to get things going. They need to get back to that team that we saw when they were getting winning streaks. But it's a little bit of a roller coaster right now. They got back on track yesterday. They got back on track last night. I think I'm going to still go with the Bucks winning the NFC South because all the hype around the Bucks right now can't really get ignored. I mean, what Todd Bowles and Jason Light did this offseason to kind of turn around Bucks fans' perspective on what this Bucks team could be was nothing short of very impressive. They did a great job. They did exactly what they needed to this offseason to get back on track. So that's why I'm going to pick the Bucks to win the NFC South here. But Team USA, we talked about them a little bit on this segment. It's already answered one question. They're through. Now the question becomes, how far can they go? And we'll talk about that a little bit more here on this next segment on 95.7 WDAE. I'm Cody Haynes.
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0: Welcome back to the Cody Haynes Show here on 95.7 WDAE. I know we talked a little bit about Team USA in the World Cup. I'm going to talk about them a little bit more here. And here's a cool thing. I mean, Team USA has already answered one question for us that they're through. They're through to the knockout round. And now the question becomes, how far can they really go? I know they're giving a lot of us soccer fans a very good, you know, show. They're showing us exactly why we should get behind them, why everybody should kind of watch a little bit more soccer, and that's because, I mean, they're putting on a show and they're giving us something that we haven't seen in a long time. I saw something earlier. The U.S. team has not won back-to-back games at the World Cup since the first tournament in 1930. They've done that. I mean, a week ago, this was just a feel-good story. Now it's kind of... they're in the knockout stage. How far can they go? They beat Paraguay 4-1 in that first game. It was very convincing. I was watching it. I don't know where I was watching it. I think I was watching it on my phone. Somewhere, I don't know. But I was watching it, and it was pretty exciting. I mean, something that me personally, I never really got behind soccer until, you know, my friends are telling me, hey, man, you got to watch this stuff because I know you might think it's not your thing, but you watch one soccer game, you might get a little bit hooked, and that's where I'm at right now. And that's where I think a lot of U.S. fans are right now. I think that's where a lot of Americans are right now. They're kind of looking at this, at a lot of them that haven't really watched soccer before, they're looking at this as, wow, can this team really take us all the way? And they're getting behind it. And then they beat Australia yesterday, 2-0, 6 points through two matches, and they clinched that advancement from Group D. So what is successful? What would successful look like for this USA team? I know, well, round 32, that's expected. That's where they're at. Round of 16, I think that's really good. But if they get to quarterfinals, I think that's where it becomes historic for U.S. men's team. I think right now for me, if they get to quarterfinals, that's what would excite me the most. That's where I put them. For me, it would be like, wow, this was awesome. I mean, well, it's already awesome. Don't get me wrong. It's awesome to see this and see where they're at, but I think it's a historic thing that we're witnessing right now with U.S. men's soccer team. And the further they go, the more they're going to excite people and the more that they're going to make Americans, more Americans excited to watch a sport that a lot of people like. So get into it. You guys should just definitely watch this next soccer game, U.S. men's soccer game. I'm not sure when they're going to play next, but it's the knockout round. It's win or lose, go home, and it's super exciting. I can't wait for it. But speaking of teams trying to make a run, your Tampa Bay Rays, Friday night was electric. The tarps were out again in Tropicana Field. Tarps were off in Tropicana Field. There were a lot of people out there in that tarps off section, getting the crowd going, getting the team going, and it's an exciting thing when they're out there, and I think it really does help this Rays team play better. I think the Rays team, in general, playing at home, they're a better team. It felt like a reset to me. After having that rough time out there out west against the Dodgers, I guess LA Angels. I mean, it's, you know, it was pretty rough out there, but they came back home and they did it the right way. The crowd was into it again. They're playing good baseball. They're getting some home runs. Jonathan Aranda, he got a 3-run homer. Johnny DeLuca came back from that injury and he got a home run. And, you know, you really don't think about or realize how important a player is until he's gone. Johnny DeLuca came in and got the crowd going right off the rip. And the Rays, I mean, 25-9 at home, I think. The big story really isn't that the Rays won again. They're winning again. It's really that they're back home. And I think that's the big thing. But which version of the Rays is actually the true Tampa Bay Rays team? Is it the team that we see at Tropicana Field who is getting behind the crowd, getting behind that tarps off crew and getting these really important wins at home? Or is it the team that we saw out west who really struggled? That's kind of how baseball goes. You know, it's an up and down sport. You're going to have really good games and you're going to have really not so good games. I mean, the trade deadline's coming up. Is Eric Neander going to go out and get another starter, a reliever? Is he going to get a bat? I think that they should get another arm. I really do. I mean, you can never have enough bats, but we know what this offense can do. We know what these batters can do, but I think that this Rays team could definitely benefit from having another arm. And, you know, here's another thing that I'm not really huge into NASCAR, but I watched last night I watched last night the truck series at a naval base in San Diego. And shout out to my cousin. He sent me a text with a picture of one of the NASCAR trucks that were like airborne. This track was so rough that these trucks were like actually jumping ramps out here. And some of the things that you see from NASCAR is actually truly impressive. Go out there, and I know we saw it in St. Pete. Truck Series was here in St. Pete, and they did a race during the St. Pete Grand Prix that they do every year. It's pretty impressive seeing these trucks go around that fast around corners on road tracks rather than just going, you know, around and taking left turns. I will say, it's pretty impressive. And the fact that they did it on a naval base was just that more impressive. It looked like a special moment, and it's something that I haven't really witnessed before, but it was something that I really enjoyed, and I might get into it a little bit more. But Jeffrey Simmons reset the market. Vita Vea wants to get paid. We'll see how that goes. Team USA is going through it. They're to the knockout stage, and the Rays are trying to get on another run, another win streak. And over the next few months, we're going to find out a lot about all these teams, a lot about all these topics. But I appreciate you guys spending part of your Saturday morning with me here on 95.7 WDAE. I hope that you enjoy your weekend. We have some pretty impressive guests coming. We have some pretty impressive shows coming up. We have Chris Mathis for an hour. We have Sam Cohen. We have Rock Riley. I see that Chris Mathis is already in the building. He always gives you guys a good show. But Vita Vea at $24 million. Baker Mayfield at $50 million. Cody Mauch at like $14 million. This all adds up. About $100 million just tied to those four players if they all get paid somewhere between now and the beginning of next season. That's a lot of money. That's something I want you guys to think about a little bit more until my next show next Saturday here on WDAE. It's going to be at 7 a.m., but don't go anywhere because we have Chris Mathis that's coming up next here on 95.7 WDAE.
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15: 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Welcome in to the Chris Mathis Show live until 9 o'clock this morning. A little bit over an hour remaining, so you've got it strapped in right here as you run your errands on Saturday morning. You're taking the kids out. Maybe you're going to go pick up breakfast for the wife. Whatever it is, thank you guys for joining me here. And let's talk about a great start to a weekend here in Tampa. We have a big game yesterday that took place for Team USA as they were able to take care of business and find a way to win. It wasn't the highest scoring match of all. It was just one in which you look at this team, they won 2-0 the final against Australia yesterday. We will absolutely take that. Anytime you can win a match, I don't care if it's 1-0, it does not matter to me. If it's 1-0, it has no bearings to me how it looks. Just find a way to win and advance, and that's what Team USA did. We're also talking about your Tampa Bay Rays today and a big win last night at home against the Nationals. Some of you might be thinking, Chris, how's it a big win? It was June the 19th. This team has struggled over the last 4 or 5 weeks. Well, I'll tell you how in just a few moments. We're also talking about your Tampa Bay Buccaneers and how we had one big contract situation ongoing. Another one unfolded throughout the week here in Tampa. And then yesterday evening, there's more to that, and it will have an even bigger impact on the Buccaneers than what was expected. We'll talk about that as well here live until 9 o'clock this morning. Join me at 888-388-0957. Also text on the Bartow Ford DAE text line at 82945. Cody Haynes will pick up the calls. He's going to be a part of the show as well. He'll put you on with me, and he'll also be active on the text line as well. So if you guys partake in the show with me this morning, you're going to hear back from us. We appreciate all of you. But back to the Tampa Bay Rays, finally finding a way to get back in the win column, and it all started with a return to Tropicana Field yesterday, a place in which the Rays are the best team at home in Major League Baseball, and it showed. Look, they struggled over their last 22 games. 7-15 overall over their last 22, heading into their home game last night against the Nationals. And the Rays found a way to win 5-2 the final there. It felt good to see this team back. It's something about the Trop for this group. Obviously, as fans, as people that go to watch baseball games, we love it. It's indoors, right, during the summer. But something is just different with the way that this team plays at home at Tropicana Field. And Ryan Pepiot, he was on the Drive with T-Kraz a little over a week ago now at this point, and he was talking about the pitching mound being so great at Tropicana Field. And he went as far as saying, when the Tampa Bay Rays get a new stadium here in the area, in the Bay Area, Pepia wants them to find a way to bring that mound into the new ballpark. That's how great this mound is. So I can't say that's all of the reasoning for the success for this team at home. 25 wins, just 9 losses through 34 home games this year, aka the best home record in Major League Baseball this season, which is incredible. Again, the Rays found a way to win, and Cody Haynes was just on 7-8 this morning live, and he was chatting about tarps off to close out the show as well. I do know from several players within that dugout that they love that. We saw it publicly from Richie Palacios on social media, as well as Shane McClanahan. Ryan Pepiot has told me multiple times the Rays love that. They feed off of your energy. And how could you not? I mean, they are so loud. You can hear tarps off fans in left field right here on WDAE, home of Tampa Bay Rays baseball. You can hear it on the television broadcast. And it's just electric when you're at the game. You're watching, you're listening, you feel that energy from you guys in left field. So good on you all for taking part in that when you do later on in the ball game. Some more notes from last night's win. Griffin Jacks, he picked up his first win since his move from reliever to starting pitcher in late April. That was much needed. As we know, he's been dealing with a blister on his middle finger, on his right hand. That condition, he says, is improving. So that's good. He picked up a win. Jonathan Aranda, he did his thing. We all remember just how great Jonathan Aranda was last season. He's starting to find his groove at the plate once more. Yesterday, the catalyst for the offense, a 3-run homer in the third inning for your Tampa Bay Rays. And that helped the Rays kind of steer the direction of the game for the remaining portion of the game. That helped get this team on track. And the team never looked back. They were able to find a way to win 5-2 the final in their first game of a 10-game homestand at Tropicana Field, which will continue later on this afternoon. I believe it's a 4-10 first pitch heard right here on DAE as your Rays look to find a way to piece together back-to-back wins. It's been a while. It's been a long while. The long-awaited wait to get back to Tropicana Field is over with, and the same can be said about Johnny DeLuca. DeLuca made his appearance yesterday in the lineup, coming off the injured list, hit a solo shot in the eighth inning just to give the Rays a little insurance. Who doesn't love to have a little bit of room to work with, a little cushioning, if you will, and that's what DeLuca did in his first game back. That was great. I absolutely love to see that. He clobbered that ball. And then the defense made some key plays. But the biggest takeaway for me, and I don't know how you guys feel about it, but the bullpen has been shoddy for the last month and a half, it feels like. Just inconsistent from the bullpen. Yesterday, they looked sharp. They recorded the last 12 outs of the game. They took care of the final 4 innings. And they were great. I mean, they looked really good. Steven Matz, he was effective in relief. We all know that plenty of Rays fans have been done with Matz. That's the beauty of Major League Baseball is there's so much baseball to be played. 162 games that a player can have a rough 40 games and then step out onto the scene, have 10 great games, and then the rest is history. That's all it takes. So Matz looked really good yesterday. He also saw an uptick in his velocity, which was much needed. So Rays won 5-2. Team USA won yesterday as well. 2-0 the final score there. Tampa Bay, they're just 3 games out of first place in this division, which at one point they went from 1.5 games back to 2.5 to then 3.5 in what felt was a blink of an eye. But now you gained some ground yesterday. You're now just 3 games back. You've got the Nationals in town. You've got them right where you want them. And I feel pretty good about this group here over the next couple of days, as you should too. Kevin Cash did a great job yesterday as well. But anytime you find this Rays team back at home, you've got to feel pretty good about it. You've got to think, okay, we have a true chance to watch this team win some baseball games. And coming up, I also have more on why you should believe in this ball team. And so many fans, even a month ago, and I don't fault you guys. You guys live, eat, breathe, sleep pro sports here in the Bay Area, which we love. That's why you're listening to this show on a Saturday morning. You're taking time out of your morning where you could be sleeping or relaxing or running errands, whatever, and you chose to spend it here with me this morning on WDAE, and I do appreciate that. A lot of that is because you are big fans of this team. So with that comes, and we're all guilty of it at some points, some overreaction, right? And so when they were looking very, very good for that first, you know, 4 or 5 week stretch where you're looking at this team thinking they are true contenders, it felt like the bar was set so high that realistically over 162 games, that can't be sustainable, right? And even during that time, I was saying it's only a matter of time before this team hits a skid and then fans are off the boat. They're concerned about this group. I never even got to the point where I was truly concerned. I never once panicked. Too many games. You're still in a spot where it's mid to late June. You know, if this is end of July and this team was 7-15 over their last 22, it's a whole different mindset for me, a whole different outlook on this team. But it's only, you know, June 20th. We have plenty of baseball left to be played, and more on that here coming up this morning right here on WDAE, streaming live on the free iHeartRadio app. But you've got to feel good about the group because there is so much time left in the season. And as long as they're still relevant enough to where there's at least a question to be had, are they buyers? Who or what will they acquire by the trade deadline early August? If that is still a relevant question, one that still can be asked, one that can be debated, you're in a great spot. And that's exactly where this Rays team is at right now. Again, you're listening to Chris Mathis this morning, live until 9 o'clock right here on DAE. Cody Haynes producing. Just got a text here from John B. He says, good morning, Sam. Sam's coming up at 9 o'clock. I appreciate you listening to DAE, to myself, Chris Mathis, and to Sam Cohen as well, John. We do appreciate you. But Sam's coming up at 9 o'clock. I've got you up until then, and we'll continue on with Rays baseball. But Cody Haynes was chatting before I came on these airwaves as well. He's got a show now, 7 to 8 a.m. on Saturdays. He was talking about this Rays ball team. He was talking about this team up to this point, late June. I love the homestand, Cody. But aside from the homestand, even if this team is not back at Tropicana Field right now, were you still a believer this team could make a run at some point, not necessarily for division champs, Cody, but more so of, hey, they're still going to be relevant. They could still be a wild card team. Did you ever lose hope in that, even during that skid?
0: I don't think so, because I think that just happens in baseball. You're going to have, you know, you're going to have stretches where you're playing very, very good baseball, and then you're going to have stretches that you're not playing the best baseball. So I really like where they are when they're at home. I hope that they could kind of carry that to some of these away games. And I mean, if you could play that way at home, you should be able to play that way anywhere. So I never really lost hope, but I definitely want to see more out of this team once they're not in Tropicana Field.
15: Yeah, we do need to see more consistency away from Tropicana Field. There's no doubt about it, especially come a playoff push. But there's more to this conversation. There's more reason for belief in this team, and I'm going to tell you about it next, because there's a couple of different angles that you could choose to look at it with this group. I'm going to tend to be a little bit more optimistic, not over the top, oh, this team is winning the division, this team is going to the World Series. I'm not saying that by any stretch, but as long as there's a chance, I'm a believer, and I'm saying this right now, there is a chance because of this and what I'll share coming up right here on WDAE this morning. Don't touch that radio dial. I'll be right back.
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15: And we continue on this morning until 9 o'clock. It's Chris Mathis here with you guys, feeling great on a Saturday, as we all should. You guys can chime in here with me regarding your thoughts on the Tampa Bay Rays, who had been 7-15 over their last 22 games played before last night's return to Tropicana Field. They took care of the Nationals like nobody's business. 5-2 the final score there. And it's a step in the right direction for this ball club. Was that a sign? Was this what you guys needed? Because as quickly as you guys did jump off, this team is great, this team is going all the way, it feels like it takes a lot more for you to become a believer again in this group. I know it's just one game, but I'm here to tell you as to why this is the start of something great for this team. And with them having the best home field advantage in all of Major League Baseball, through 34 games, they're 25-9 overall. That's impressive. Now, the one concern is they haven't been as dominant on the road, correct? So they've got to find a happy medium on the road. You can't be, I'm not going to sit here and expect, you know, on June 20th that this team needs to be as dominant on the road as they are at home, because quite frankly, the way they play at home is abnormal. So to ask this group, this payroll, this banged up roster, lineup, pitching staff, to go out on the road and replicate that, to be one of the greatest teams in the league, unrealistic, no shot whatsoever that happens. But if you can find a middle ground between what they're doing right now and maybe trying to find a way to get half as many more wins on the road, this team's a totally different team, and you're looking at an entirely different light here in 2026. 100 games left. We're now at 62 games end of the season. 100 games remain. My statement here to you guys this morning, if you've already jumped off the ship, 100 more games remain. There's plenty of time to get things right. I believe it starts with this homestand. I do. This team, again, electric at home. They feed off of all of you. And something about being at Tropicana Field just feels right for this group. I think it also has something to do with last season being stuck at Steinbrenner Field, which, again, we're grateful for. But it was hot. It was miserable. It wasn't a home field advantage, as some thought, with the heat. It just was, everybody hated it. Everybody hated Steinbrenner Field in terms of the heat they had to deal with. Now it feels almost as if, and I'm not saying this to be the case, but it feels almost as if this group is so thankful to be back at Tropicana Field, they're never looking back, at least this season. They're never taking this for granted, and I love it. Are you still a believer in this team? Because for me, as long as there's that question, are they buyers or sellers at the trade deadline, or more importantly, are they more interested in more need of a bat or of a pitcher? As long as there's discussion, as long as there's debate over those two or three questions, you're still in a decent spot. Now, the trade deadline hits August 3rd, first week of August, as we all know. If you didn't know, now you know. I think as long as you're still somewhat relevant the week leading into the MLB trade deadline, the week prior, so the end of July, end of next month, you're in a good spot. You're in a spot in which you can see a team find any way to sustain, to claw their way back into the lead here, maybe at least have a wild card spot, which the Rays, fortunately, again, only three games back in this division, still in charge of the wild card spot in the AL, which is great. And last month was frustrating. And yes, they did cool off a lot more than they should have. But with baseball, how many games there are, the ebbs and flows of Major League Baseball, which I feel is entirely different from any other sport due to the duration of the season, due to guys getting pulled up, guys getting sent back down throughout the duration of a regular season. There's a lot that goes into it. Then they weigh in the fact of the injuries and the IL stints and who's available, who's hot, who isn't. But when I watch this team, when I see this team in the dugout, when you look at their camaraderie, when you see their energy, the fact that they play for one another, that's worth something to me. That's something that you can build off of. And being back at home for the next nine games, last night's win made it 10 straight games at Tropicana Field upcoming. But now, after that game, you now have nine consecutive wins at home where you play your best ball. I think you could see six wins over the next nine games. I really do. And even if you see five wins over the next nine games, that's better than 500. You're 5-4. Really, you're 6-4 over that homestand if you include last night's victory over the Nationals. Confidence is everything in baseball, and so much of it is mental as well. Whether you're on the mound and you're the guy that's having to deal to one of the best players in Major League Baseball, one of the best players in the world, or you're at the plate in the batter's box and it's you versus the pitcher and you have no clue what pitch is coming next, it's a mental game more so than any other, in my opinion, when it comes to Major League Baseball. And this team had been cold. Two straight weeks of being cold. Last night, they found a way to win it. Now they're at home the next nine games against very beatable opponents. Kansas City coming in. You've got Arizona. But right now, you have the Nationals, too. You're in a good spot. And if the Rays find a way to win 5-6 of these next nine games, Rays fans should feel very good about the group and that they can rebound, they can get back into full swing, and that they will be at least in conversation and a spot in which they dictate what's next. What does this new ownership group want to do with this baseball team? Are they going to sit on their hands and think, we're believing in this roster? We will stay put right here with what we currently have at the trade deadline come early August? Or are they going to sit back? They're already doing their homework, that's for sure. They're already looking at potential players. They're already looking and thinking of potential moves. That's the kind of guy that Eric Neander is, the vice president of baseball operations. We hear from him on a weekly basis here on DAE. We're fortunate with it here with T-Krez and The Drive. But this is a guy who never just wants to sit there. And even if he's doing a little buying and a little selling, he's making some sort of move. And it's not always a splash move, but at least there's something. At least there's something that could give you some hope. And I'm a believer that this team will be in that position come the end of July, where it is a discussion of how many bats do we need? Do we even need a bat? Is it a pitcher? Is it two pitchers? Is it a starting pitcher and a relief pitcher for the bullpen? That's the big thing for me right now. And being back at home, I'll be at the game this afternoon. Hopefully I'll run into you guys. I believe I'm actually joining a friend of mine from North Georgia in Blairsville. He's going to be popping down here at Tropicana Field. I think I'm in right field, if I'm not mistaken. So hopefully I see all of you guys out there. But let's get this team right back on track. Let's see it happen, Cody.
0: Yeah, no, my thing with the Rays, like I kind of talked about it on my show, and I know I talked about it in the beginning of your show. Just get it going. Don't just stop with all of the bad play over at different stadiums and then playing good here at the Trop. Get it back going away and just get this thing rolling. Stack some wins, get back on another win streak, and everything will be fine.
15: Agreed, Cody. And if you can pick up 1, 2, 3 straight wins on the road, that's the start of it all. But the good news is we don't even have to worry or think about that right now. It's focus on the Nationals, Game 2 of this series at Tropicana Field later on this afternoon, heard right here on DAE. And confidence is so pivotal in baseball. Just like when this team was the hottest team in Major League Baseball, everybody was all over it. Not only just locally here in the Tampa Bay region, not only with Rays fans throughout the world, but nationally. You saw ESPN, you saw CBS, you saw sports. Everybody is talking about the Rays when they were winning because it wasn't expected. That type of play wasn't expected. Now, that run did tell me something, and it's this team is capable of a run like that. At least this team showed us that they're capable of winning games like that. And if you can show me that, then I'm a believer. If you can show me that you can find a way to win in a challenging division where you have the Yankees, who are unfortunately now not 3 games above you in first place within this division, if you show me that you can put together a winning streak again, it doesn't have to be as dominant as it was. You don't have to look at this team and think World Series contender like it did earlier in the season. If you can just show me a team that consistently finds a way to win ball games, that's what I'm looking for. And lastly, you played the Dodgers on the road out west. Yes, you lost every game. I'm not a participation trophy guy. However, I think there is something to keeping it within one run of all of those games. When this team could have pitched a tent, laid down, and called it quits. They kept up with the best team, the favorite to win the World Series out west in their home territory. They kept up with the Dodgers. They kept up with Shohei Ohtani. I mean, that's special considering this roster, considering

0: In addition to Team USA winning as well, 2-0, they'll play here on Thursday. But we march on here regarding your Tampa Bay Buccaneers. And as I mentioned before the break, we knew of Baker Mayfield's contract situation. That was the focal point for Jason Light and the Tampa Bay Buccaneers. But now there's been more that's come about throughout this last week regarding Vita Vea, who didn't really partake in the mandatory camp by any stretch. He was there a hole then, as we like to call it here in the media business. He was there. He was supporting his teammates. He was on the field, just not participating in any drills. And what happens there with the Baker Mayfield conversation, contract discussion, now leading into Vita Vea wanting more money before the 2026 season kicks off as well? Plenty to sit there and kind of dictate if you're the Buccaneers. If you're their front office, you now have a couple of different puzzle pieces you're trying to, you know, maneuver in. Does it fit there? Or, hey, does a two-year deal work best for Vita, who is now, you know, 31 years old? Does it look good there? Or do we do a one-year deal? Do we just up his annual pay? I mean, there's so many different ways that front office could work around this and make something happen. The two-time Pro Bowler entering the final year of his deal makes about $18 million per year, and he wants to get that next deal underway. He wants to get that taken care of. Now, I'm not certain of this, but there was talk, why did the Bucs wait so long to make and ink a deal with your star quarterback, Baker Mayfield? Now I'm starting to think that they knew behind closed doors Vita Vea wanted more money as well. And I think they wanted to figure out what numbers looked like for Vita Vea beforehand, before actually having a deal come through for Baker Mayfield, your star quarterback, who I believe will absolutely be a top 10 quarterback in the NFL in terms of pay. I do believe he's going to be up there. Top 10 paid quarterback in the league and the world. Baker Mayfield, once this is all said and done, whether you agree he's a top 10 quarterback or not, the market says that's what he'll get. And I think the Bucs knew behind closed doors that Vita Vea was looking at his next contract, his next situation here in Tampa. He wanted a little bit more cheddar, sweeten my situation, didn't worry about Baker. Again, I'm speculating here. But to me, that would make sense as to why there could have been somewhat of a delay in finding a way to ink a new deal with your star quarterback, your franchise guy, Baker Mayfield. And then on top of that, you look at the numbers for Vita Vea. I mean, I do believe he's a top 10 defensive tackle in the league, right? Well, he's paid as the 19th best interior defensive lineman in the league. Now, interior defensive line, nose tackle, he's underpaid. Now, for us, that's a lot of money, right? In the grand scheme of things, he's not. But for his position, for his job, for his proof of numbers and production he puts out there every year for your Buccaneers, he does need more money. And whether you want to pay him now before the season starts, or after the season gets underway, or following the season and its conclusion, that's up to the Tampa Bay Buccaneers. But Jordan Davis makes $26 million annually. And then yesterday, here's how this story gets a little juicier for Vita Vea and the Buccaneers front office. We saw a massive shift in the market at the defensive tackle position yesterday evening when the Tennessee Titans extended Jeffrey Simmons, resetting the market, a three-year, $105.8 million deal, 100 of that guaranteed. Do the math, do the numbers. That's pretty much the same contract that Baker Mayfield got as the quarterback of your Tampa Bay Buccaneers. The Titans are paying that to a defensive tackle. $33 million per year now. Granted, Jeffrey Simmons is a better, more star-studded caliber player than Vita Vea. And that's no offense to Vita Vea. That's just credit to Simmons, who I believe is a true game wrecker. And he's a guy that can do a little bit of everything. The pass rush, the run stop, he's consistent. Vita Vea, more of a, he can provide a good amount of both. Not necessarily an extremely high clip, but his impact is felt. His size is felt there in the defensive line. Now, does Vita Vea get anywhere close to $33 million per year? Absolutely not. The numbers don't align. The statistics don't align. Plus, Vita Vea is 3 years older than Simmons is. So you got to weigh in the fact that Vea's past 30. He's already 31 years old. Simmons is not even 29 years old yet. But that does spruce up the contract and the talks for Vita Vea, because now Vita, yesterday, before this deal was inked in public, he's like, hey, talking to the Bucks. I mean, you got to put yourself in his shoes. Hey, you know, I'd like to make $21 million per year, for example. And then Simmons gets his deal. Hey, I got to call my agent. Let's talk to Light and company. We got to find a way. I'm asking for 25 now. Asking for 25. That's nowhere near $33 million. I'm going to get a $7 million bump in pay. I'm hypothetically speaking here as if I'm Vita Vea. I have no idea. But that's how I would do it. And then you probably settle. Let's say those numbers were accurate, Cody. Then you settle. You're asking for 25. You're going to settle for 21. What? Settle for 22. $4 million bump in pay annually.
1: Yeah, I think it's going to be somewhere along the lines of 3 years, $70 million, around there.
0: So about, what is that? That's about 23-ish?
1: 23-ish. Yeah, around that. And I think that is kind of aligns with where Derek Brown is with the Carolina Panthers. And I think that that's a fair number. I think that that's something. It's not what Jeffrey Simmons is getting, like you talked about. He's definitely a little bit of a tier ahead of what Vita Vea is. And all respect to Vita Vea, like you said, but I do think that he's going to end up around that $25 million number. That's what I personally would pay him.
0: Yeah, and I would ask for 25, and maybe even at 23, that's a big bump in pay, a $5 million bump in pay annually for Vita Vea. But now that makes things a little bit more challenging for the Bucks, for their front office, because now that's more money for Vita Vea, potentially. Less money for Baker Mayfield, or there's a happy medium, a fine line. They're teeter-totting here at One Buck Place. Only time will tell how that shakes out. But Vita Vea is wanting more money. The contract extension for Simmons there and Nashville with the Titans will definitely up his value a little bit. And he deserves that more money. Now, I've seen some Bucks fans. I went to the gym yesterday. And there's a Bucks fan that actually listens to me here on the show. I appreciate you listening. I'm not going to say your name, but you could tell at first he was talking about they should just trade Vita. Before the season, who's going to fulfill that role? Who's going to be one of the anchors of the defense? Last season when I looked at, and Cody Haynes is screaming at me without his mic on, last season when I looked at the Bucks defense, he was one of the most consistent players on the defense. Antoine Winfield Jr., wasn't consistent. Levante David wasn't consistent. The secondary wasn't consistent. Vita Vea was consistent for what he was and what he is. He was the one anchor of that defense. And yeah, Vita Vea up front, stopping the gap, that's a huge void for any team, no matter what moves they made this offseason, Cody.
1: Yeah, the thing is, like, how do you replace Vita Vea? The guy is exactly what Todd Bowles needs in the middle of his defensive line. That run stuffing, aggressive defense that pushes the middle of the field or pushes the middle of the defense so that the guys on the outside could stunt and get in the inside. That's exactly what Todd Bowles likes in his defense. You're not going to just replace Vita Vea as easily as some fans may think.
0: 110%. And if you did find a way to get off of him, or let's say you make him play this season without his contract, which, if that's a possibility, that's probably the route I'm going, honestly, at 31 years old, with him wanting more money, unless, I don't know how the bonuses work in this situation. I'd much rather see Vita Vea play out his contract now than Baker Mayfield, because at 31, heading for 32, defensive tackle could be a position we address in the draft next season. Only time will tell. But a big question for Bucks fans here this morning, because I've noticed a change of direction, a change of heart in many of you guys. And there's a difference here between those that are listening to this show and those that I see out and about in public regarding your Tampa Bay Buccaneers and Todd Bowles, this group heading into 2026. I've got to ask you about it next. And Cody, we have to talk about this. I need to ask you about it too, coming up right here on WDAE.
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0: All right, rocking and rolling here, WDAE, Chris Mathis live with you all for about another 8, 9, maybe 10 minutes. Who knows at this point, but you are greatly appreciated. If you want to check me out on social media, it's easy, it's simple. I love to communicate with all of you guys. I'm not here without you guys checking out the show, without you guys interacting with me. So I realize just how much you mean to me, and I hope you guys feel that for myself as well. At the Chris Mathis, T-H-E, Chris Mathis, on all social medias. I make it easy on you. That way you can find me. We can interact. I would appreciate you checking out myself there on social media, and let's talk. But let's get into the Buccaneers and something I've noticed regarding fans in Tampa Bay. So when I'm here on the air on Saturday mornings, traditionally 8 to 9 a.m. with you guys, just as I am today, it feels like the majority of Bucs fans are so upset that Todd Bowles is still the head coach that they don't necessarily, and not all of you, but they don't necessarily appreciate or recognize that there's still a lot of talent on this team, that they had a really good draft. They made some great moves here in free agency that should give Bucs fans some hope, at the very least, heading into this upcoming season, and within a division that is once again very winnable for your Tampa Bay Buccaneers. So that's kind of a negative connotation from Bucs fans, is those that keep up with the team and are public about it, those that call into the show, those that text me here at 82945, starting their text with DAE, a lot of it is negative. A lot of it is concern and question and disappointment. Todd Bowles is still the head coach. But when I'm out in public and I run into a Bucs fan, I run into a fan of mine, a fan of WDAE, the vibe, the energy, the confidence in the Tampa Bay Buccaneers is light years different. Light years different. Like on the drive with T. Kraz and here with you guys on Saturday mornings, most of the texts we get are negative. So the Bucs fans that are chiming in and a part of the show are more on the pessimistic side of things. But when I'm out in public and you see them face to face, a lot of Bucs fans, a lot of you listening here this morning, are optimistic about this team. Optimistic about the draft. Optimistic about maybe Todd Bowles finding a way to have a consistent year defensively as the defensive coordinator slash head coach. Like, this could be the year. Everybody just has a different confidence level, has a different demeanor and expectation about this team when I'm out in public and when I interact with you guys right here on DAE. I find that interesting. I wonder why that is. I wonder if just chiming onto and right here on DAE is just a way for you to let out the negative side of things. And then out in public, you want to be a little bit more positive, which I get, right? This is a place for you guys to vent because we all love sports. We all want to vent about our problems regarding our favorite teams. I look at this upcoming season and I am excited. I do have confidence. I am a believer in this group. I do believe that this team can win 10 games in 2026. I do believe they can be a contender here in the NFC. Will I go as far as saying they're a Super Bowl contender? I'm not going to say that. But on the flip side, I do have some skepticism. I'm cautiously optimistic because as much as I think and believe this team can win 10 games, I also see this team being one of those that it's either 10 or it's 6, maybe 7 wins. If things go south quick, I could see 6, 7 wins for this team. Now, I'm a believer that this team is more likely a 9 to 10 win team. But if things go south quickly, you know, we've seen teams in the past in Tampa Bay that had a rough patch, but were able to gain their ground back, get some traction again, and convince you they're good. I don't know that about this group. I feel like we've seen plenty of Todd Bowles as a head coach to know what his teams look like. And when you're a defensive-minded guy and you're continuously having question marks in the secondary, the lack of communication and guys not being able to tackle, and you see defensive players not in the right place or loafing, as Lavonte David admitted to last year. He admitted he loafed. The leader of this defense publicly admitted that he loafed last year. and it didn't get out to the public until he mentioned it himself. So when this team was struggling defensively, instead of anybody stepping up and taking accountability, that was held within for all those years, coming from your guy, your leader, your captain, Lavonte David. I know he was getting older, dealing with the injury, but the fact that nobody could in a roundabout way get to that during the season, even Lavonte, very interesting to me. And I respect Bowles as a man. I respect him as a coach as well. I want to see him succeed. I think he will succeed this year, but there is a little bit of pause because I need to see the defense mesh here in Tampa Bay. They made some key additions, starting with Reuben Bain Jr. out of Miami. This could be a very good year. I also am concerned as to why this team may fall defensively and have some lapses. That'll be it here for me this morning, right here on DAE. Chris Mathis live with you guys. Sam Cohen up next. I appreciate each and every one of you guys. Cody Haynes will be holding it down this morning as the producer. Give us a call, 888-388-0957. Also on the Bartow Ford DAE text line at 82945. Start the text with DAE this morning, live and local. Chris Mathis once again signing off, thanking all of you for joining me here on a Saturday. Enjoy the rest of your day. Go Rays.
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0: on Tampa Bay. Sam Cohen here on 95.7 WDAE. Joined once again, we're back with the man, Cody Haynes. Finally, I feel like, Cody, it's been like two or three, four even weeks since we've been able to get back on the headsets together. How you doing, my man?
1: We're playing tag, man.
0: We have. I was here and then you weren't. You were here, I wasn't.
1: Hey, we're both here now.
0: Hey, and that's all that matters. All that matters is a beautiful Saturday here in the Bay. Finally, it feels like the Rays win a game last night. You had a horrid road trip out in Los Angeles. 1-5 on the trip. You would have liked to see at least 500. And I know Chris Mathis, and we're going to talk a lot of Rays baseball today. We'll have Greg Aumann with us as well in about 10 minutes. Cody, I heard on my drive in this morning, Chris was talking about the Rays and how they do have the best record in the MLB at home, which is amazing when you factor in that before the road trip, they got swept by the Tigers. And then you started the year losing 2 out of 3 at the Trop to the Cubs. But Chris had mentioned, and I found it interesting, and you could text your thoughts all show long to 82945. If you want to call us, you can call in at 888-388-0957. But Chris mentioned, Cody, that as good as the Rays are at home, you can't expect them to be good on the road. And I found it interesting because while that is true, and I was talking to my dad a little bit about it, you would like to think most teams you're going to be better at home. That's why it's called a home field advantage. But if we as a general fan population are just okay with them being subpar on the road, mediocre would be the worst. If you could go 500 on the road and be really good at home, yeah, you're going to be a good ball team. But you can't be a good ball team and be legitimately terrible on the road. That just, it's not feasible. And you can't call yourself a really good baseball team if you can't go on the road and win a game, you know? Like, you can't look at this West Coast road trip and go, oh, well, it was 6 games. You go 1-5, but it's okay because they're better at home. Good. If you're a good team, you're going to win games whether you are home and away. And again, I'm not saying you have to have a 750 win percentage on the road, but you can't be going 1-5. And I would go as far as saying they could have won all 3 of those games against the Dodgers. Drew Rasmussen in that game, Shohei hit the solo bomb. Drew Rasmussen is the epitome of excellence in Tampa Bay sports. The guy was phenomenal. They only have 3 hits in the game, so you lose 1-0 because Shohei hits an absolute rocket to center field. But you could have won all 3 of those games, and you end up winning none of them. I'd love to hear your thoughts throughout the show. As I mentioned, we'll have Greg Aumann on in about 10 minutes. You can text your thoughts all show long to 82945. You can start your text with WDAE, or we won't see them. And if you want to call in and hop aboard the phone line, it is 888-388-0957. As I mentioned, we're going to talk a lot of Rays baseball today. I'll give you what I think is my main concern with the Rays, and that is a lot of people use this term, Cody. It's like imposter syndrome. Was that stretch that the Rays had through May, was that really who this team is? And we'll get into it later in the show as well. But just as a little tease, I think it is imposter syndrome. I don't think that this team is bad as they were going 1-5 out in Los Angeles, but I don't think they're as good as they were when they were 4 or 5 games up on the Yankees in the AL East, and now you're down a trio. What's your thoughts on it, say Cody Haynes?
1: Yeah, my thing is, and if you can play that way at home, you should be able to play that way at an away stadium.
0: Couldn't agree with you more.
1: Because, I mean, it's at the end of the day, it's just baseball. Whether you're playing it in front of your home fans or you're playing it at an away stadium, you should still be able to do all of the basic things that you could do in your home stadium at another field, I think. I mean, I understand the whole home field advantage thing, and I know the tarps off thing. I know that the Rays players say that they feel that energy, but you should be able to still do the basic things that you can do at home at an away stadium.
0: I could not agree with you more. We have Dental Floss Paul texting in. This is a new one for me, Cody. He started texting in to the Pat and Aaron show this week. And I had never texted with Paul before, but now he's texting in on the weekends as well. So we appreciate you, Mr. Dental Floss Paul. He said, good morning, gentlemen. Elite teams are good on the road and at home. This is a medium, mediocre team. We knew that going into the season and pretty much every year. Paul, I'm with you when you, for most of that text up until the end, I don't know that we can say pretty much every year. Trust me, there was years where they weren't even close to a medium, mediocre team. They were a horrid team. A team where you would have been surprised that they didn't set the MLB record for losses in a season. Trust me, growing up here in the Bay, Paul, I watched those teams. And I can tell you, there has been some really poor baseball played in the Bay. So, but there's also been seasons where they you come in with some actual expectations. Where you think, okay, maybe they did make a move in the offseason, or whether you have a young guy coming up. I hate to talk about him because we know how it went, but the year before Wander Franco got called up and we knew he was coming, that team had pieces to be really good. And then when Wander came up, they were really good. And again, we all know what happened with Wander Franco. I'm not going to dive into that. But so I don't know that the last part of that text, Paul, is super fair in terms of every year. If we're going to make a generalization about it. But yeah, I think I am with you. After the Rays lost 2 out of 3 to the Cubs in the opening series here at the Trop, I said live on the Pat and Aaron show that I didn't know if this team would ever go above 500 on the season. And again, I don't want people sitting at home or if you're in your car running errands, we appreciate you listening to 95.7. I am as big a Rays fan as you will find. So I don't want people thinking, oh, well, he's just a Debbie Downer. I just didn't have massive expectations. And that doesn't mean I'm not cheering for the Rays to win every game. I'm annoyed and I'm peed off every time they do lose a game. But I think to sum it up perfectly, we talked earlier in the show or earlier in the week on the Pat and Aaron show about is it time to sound the panic button? And Pat didn't agree with me on it. But for me, you can't sound a panic button if there was never these dreams of grandeur, right? Like, I never thought going into the season that this team would win the World Series. Now, if the Dodgers did what the Rays have just done over their last 22 or 23 games going 7-15, if I'm a Dodger fan, I'm panicking because you have real expectations to go out there and win the majority of your baseball games and go into the playoffs with a full head of steam with legitimate expectations that you can win the World Series. So from that standpoint, no, I'm not going to panic because the expectations weren't there. But don't be deceived. I want this team to win every single game that they play. It hurts every time they lose. It sucks. We come on the air, we talk about it, and it is kind of just, as Nick in Sarasota just pointed out on the text line, an unfortunate classic Rays cycle. Start hot, go on a run, suffer injuries, and then you stop overachieving. And again, we're going to talk a ton of Rays baseball on the show. Rays fan Gio, I see you on the line as well. But again, I never had these just worldly expectations. I thought they could be good. I thought maybe they'd make the playoffs. I was not going into the season going, okay, it's AL championship time. But who knows? Maybe they will get some spark back. Johnny DeLuca, if he could stay healthy, we saw him go yard last night with an absolute tank. So there are things that the Rays do. In May, we're getting away from all of the things the Rays were doing to be successful. The small ball, stealing bases, all of the things that were sweeping the nation, much like tarps off, which we saw again last night. And I know few people on the station, not a fan of tarps off. I'm all in favor of it. I know Ryan Pepio, we had him on the Pat and Aaron show earlier this week. We were talking to him off the air about it. And he was telling us, man, we love it. It brings juice. It brings joy. Like, we absolutely love it. But we also had Bucks mandatory mini camp this week. Only 2 days of it, though, after the last day was canceled by Coach Bowles. And we will be joined coming up after the break by Fox Sports' Greg Aumann. He's going to give us all the things you need to know and the important storylines coming out of mandatory minicamp. That's all coming up here next on the Cohen Company Show on 95.7 WDAE.
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0: I don't know about you all. I got a hungry heart for the Bucks to win the NFC South, seeing as it's not exactly a premier division in the National Football League, but somebody that knows more about the NFC South and the Buccaneers than I think anybody I know is Greg Ahman, who joins us now from Fox Sports. Greg, good morning. Happy Saturday. We appreciate you taking the time this morning to join us.
1: Oh, no problem, Sam. Thanks for having me. Hope you're doing well.
0: I'm doing great. Always great when we can chat with you, and always great when the Bucks are back on the field. We had mandatory minicamp this week. Greg, before we dive into some of the exact questions and players, when you were out there at minicamp this week, what was your biggest takeaway from either offense, defense, the new coaching staff hires, whether it's Danny Smith? Like, what was your biggest takeaway at the end of this Bucks camp?
1: Yeah, I mean, it's not something that necessarily shows up on the field. I mean, it's a non-contact kind of, you know, low level of energy on the field, right? But I think in terms of what you see and the vibe and talking to players, that they're pretty consistently talking about the energy around this team. You know, not a ton of new players on this team, but I think the concentration is where they've put it. You know, the defensive front seven, you know, I think they're really happy about a new vibe there and maybe some more physicality, some more edge, if you will. That front seven, I mean, you think about, you know, probably four new starters. You get two new linebackers, you know, probably a new edge with Reuben Bain, a new defensive tackle with A'shaun Robinson, you know, maybe a fifth new starter if Keontae Scott works in at nickel. So I think, you know, I think they recognize that this defense wasn't where it needed to be, and they've tried some really specific things to add to change that and get it back to where they want that defense to be this coming season.
0: Greg, and you mentioned the front seven. You kind of led me right into the question. Everybody's talking about it. It's the big headline. The big man in the middle of that front seven in Vita Vea, we know he's practicing what we're calling over here a hold-in. How concerned are you? And we saw yesterday the news about Simmons in Tennessee and the monster deal that he got, so it's only going to make Vita's price tag higher. Is this something that you are even remotely concerned about, or do you think that the Bucks will get it figured out? And at what price point would you like to see the Bucks get it figured out as a guy who does have a kind of an injury-prone past? I don't like to use the word injury-prone, but just can't stay healthy all the time, and he's going to warrant some big dollars.
1: Yeah, it's a tricky deal in that, you know, Vita Vea obviously has been a mainstay and what they've built this defense around, you know, for whatever, eight seasons, and has had some injury issues. You know, he's 31. He'll be 32 by the time he's in a new deal. You know, there's definitely, I mean, I think he's the 19th highest paid defensive lineman in the league. So, you know, you definitely think of him as being higher than that, but most of the guys that are above him are younger than him as well. So the Bucks have a tough choice to make in that, you know, this coming year in terms of the guys like Vea that'll be free agents in 27. I mean, obviously Baker Mayfield is the biggest name of that and the most expensive name of that. He and Vea are both 31. And then you got two, you know, fairly good guys coming off rookie contracts in Yaya Diaby and Cody Mauch. And I don't know that a reasonable thing would have them keeping all four. So they're probably going to have to make some decisions on where they can replace somebody the easiest, how they can get by with somebody else. In terms of now and just making sure, it's kind of like the first question is like, well, how serious a contention is this for Vita Vea? Like, is there a world in which he doesn't play on this contract and like doesn't show up at training camp? And I don't know if it's that divisive or that much of a concern right now. I can't tell whether, you know, sometimes when a guy's in the last year of his contract and he's getting up there in age, they'll add a sweetener to the contract. They'll say, okay, it's, you know, we're going to add $2 to your base salary, $2 million to your base salary, add incentives if you make the Pro Bowl, if they finish top five in run defense, you get this and this. And I think they're more looking for a new contract. I think you want to have more guaranteed money. You know, again, if he hits the open market, he's getting to go do more than $18 million on his next contract. Somebody would certainly give him that. I don't know. I mean, Jeffrey Simmons got 35 a year. And I mean, that Jeffrey Simmons is 3 years younger. So you're basically paying Jeffrey Simmons for the last 3 years of what Vita Vea has done and not whatever he might do in the next couple of years. So yeah, it's something they have to work out. I don't think, you know, Vita Vea has always been a fairly low key guy in terms of not a whole lot of trouble or bad headlines or anything that would rock the boat in a season where, you know, so much of the excitement about this being a better year for the Bucks is what they've done to change things up front on defense. And all of that is built around Vita Vea as a guy that's going to draw two opponents and have consistent double teams that free up other people that can get to the quarterback from the inside of the pocket. All those things get a lot more complicated that he's not part of that front seven. So, yeah, big deal. It's definitely something to be concerned about. I don't know that it would escalate to like a holdout or him not playing. It just could set them up for a difficult decision to make with another, you know, just like they did with Mike and Labonte this past spring, next year, having some big names and knowing they may not be able to keep them all.
0: Greg Amon of Fox Sports joining us on this beautiful Saturday morning here in the Bay. Greg, you mentioned Yaya Diaby in the expiring contract of his rookie deal. We heard some clips from camp from him and Ruben Bain about kind of the relationship that they have. Diaby, to me, is somebody who can be a great mentor for Ruben Bain, kind of goes about things the right way, just head down, play football, you know, has his fun on the field. What are we learning about that relationship? We saw the videos of them going, I don't want to say against each other, but one after another in drills. You can tell that the competition level is as high as it can go. But what's that relationship looking like, and how big can Yaya be for the development of Ruben Bain?
1: Yeah, I mean, edge is a hugely important position in this defense. And obviously, they've gone a couple of years without a 10-sack season from anybody. When this defense kind of got back going, and you go back to 2021, 22, that's when they had guys like Jason Pierre-Paul, guys like Shaq Barrett, that were double-digit sack guys, and they've missed that. So I think to have the two of them, you know, if you have one good edge, I think there's ways that other teams can kind of handle that and chip a guy or go away from a guy, neutralize one guy. And I think, you know, the whole thing with Miami last year was that they had two really good edges, and that is as soon as opponents started focusing on Ruben Bain and putting an extra man on Ruben Bain, Akeem Mezidor came up and started having all these crazy sacks. And then as soon as they had to go back and address Mezidor on a play-to-play basis, Ruben Bain's going off again. So I think the Bucks certainly hope that, you know, a year ago and even 2 years ago, you know, I think Yaya Diaby got to that point where people knew who he was. And there's a respect that comes with that in terms of how opponents identify you on every play and address you on every play. And it makes life harder. So I think for both of them that they can make things better for the other. You know, it's one of those where for Diaby, you know, you're seeing guys across the league and get huge contracts that aren't 10 sack types and don't have Pro Bowls on their resume. You know, Jalen Phillips gets $30 million a year from Carolina. We just saw Herbig get $25 million a year from Pittsburgh. So that kind of raises the stakes for him. I mean, even right now, without him having a breakout 26 season, he's probably in that same range, $24, $25 million a year. So these draft picks that they've had good success with in recent years, they get expensive really quick. So that's another one where, again, you know, it's probably a similar ballpark in terms of if you had to choose between extending a 31-year-old Vita Vea or extending a 25, 26-year-old Yaya Diaby, that's a tough call in terms of like is which one is helping the other, that kind of thing. But like I said, I think even if Yaya doesn't get a deal, you know, it was kind of the first week of September that they did the deals last year for Zion McCollum, for Luke Getteke. I think he's really excited about what he can do in this defense as kind of a year to take another step forward, and one that really help him financially on this next deal.
0: And not to mention, you also brought in Al-Kadeen Muhammad this offseason. So they have edge pieces at least in place for now. And I know for the majority of Bucks fans, Greg, the defense is the concern. I can't tell you how many times I've responded to a text on the Pat and Aaron show that says 3rd and 28. Anytime Bucks defensive woes come up. But I want to talk to you about the offense. We've heard some comments and questions about Baker Mayfield, how he said training camp is kind of his hard stop for getting a deal done. Excluding the contract to Baker Mayfield, the big question to me is how will this offense produce under Zach Robinson? And I know you mentioned right at the beginning of this segment how how it's non-contact, non-touch football. What have we seen from the offense just in terms of maybe learning this Robinson offense and kind of the roles that we might see this season, whether it's a Ted Hurst or a McMillan?
1: Yeah, I think obviously anytime you start the offseason and on offense losing Mike Evans, it's hard to think of the pass game being better or the receiving core being better. But I think the remaining pieces are in really good shape. You know, I think for so many years here, the offense has kind of worked through Mike. You know, again, kind of like Vita Vea, he's a guy that defenses will identify on every play. They don't necessarily have that big six-time Pro Bowl how do we stop the Bucks? Because we have to stop Mike Evans first. You know, now I think he's with Chris Godwin step up. I think Emeka Ebuka has a chance to really step up in his second year. And the depth is there. I mean, I think, you know, Jalen McMillan, obviously the neck injury last year was a major thing for limiting him and kind of taking away a year from him. But if you go back to where he was last five, six games of his rookie year, he led the NFL in touchdowns. You know, I think Ted Hurst continues to deliver on the excitement and the hype that he's had since he got drafted in terms of just making plays. You guys don't get to see it because a lot of the full 7-on-7 and 11-on-11 work, I say you guys, listeners at home, don't get to see how these guys look in 11-on-11 and on 7-on-7, because the Bucks don't want that video out there. They don't want people to know what they look like, but it's really promising. And there were probably two times between OTAs and minicamp where Ted Hurst made a play, and you're like, wow, that's one of those where I think the Bucks are going to be really careful and crop it tight, but post a video of that catch because it was just an outstanding catch. So, you know, Ted Hurst doesn't have to be wide receiver two for this team. If he's right there with McMillan as three or four, you still got Tez Johnson in there. You know, Kenneth Gainwell, I think they probably see as an upgrade on Rashad White to pair with Bucky Irving and have Sean Tucker there. I think they've had the weapons. You know, I think there probably was some limitations last year, as much as, you know, they've had success with first-time coordinators going back to Dave Canales and going back to Liam Cohen. I think it probably hurt him a little bit with Josh Grizzard last year. And I think having somebody in Zach Robinson who's been an NFL coordinator, who's coached in this division, I think his experience probably lets them feel better about being able to maximize the resources they have on offense. You know, when they were so good offensively in 24 with Liam Cohen, I think part of that was a healthy offensive line, a robust run game that was top five in the league. They have the same ingredients for all those things. They just need to be healthy and need to kind of execute at a higher level. So I think there's definitely, as much as we talk about the defense being the side that has to improve, if the Bucks want to contend, I think the offense has a chance to rebound a little bit and get back up to 26, 27 points a game and the high level of play they were at 2 years ago when they last won the division.
0: Greg Aumann from Fox Sports joining us here on 95.7. Greg, you mentioned Kenny Gainwell very briefly there, and I've been telling everyone that listens, I think he is the true X factor signing of this offseason. A lot of people will point, whether it's Anzalone to replacing Lavonte or Al-Qadeen Muhammad, even if you want to consider the draft and Reuben Bain. But Kenny Gainwell, in no means am I saying he's as good as Bijan Robinson, but he does a lot of the things that Bijan can do, catching the ball out of the backfield, getting up the field quickly. In the type of offense that Zach Robinson ran in Atlanta, how important can a Kenny Gainwell be for this team, knowing that there is some uncertainty around Bucky and maybe some injuries or some off-the-field things? Like, how important will Kenny Gainwell be to this team?
1: Yeah, I think I totally agree with you, Sam. I think he's really undervalued or underappreciated. I mean, I think this was an offseason where they didn't really spend a lot on outside free agents, but they gave him $7 million a year, which is good money for a running back. He's not up in that crazy Kenneth Walker territory, but for how the Bucks prioritize positions, that's a lot of money. And probably speaks a little bit to hedging their bet and making sure they're not putting too much on Bucky. Spending $3 million to bring Sean Tucker back says to me, we want to have three options. We want to make sure if there's an injury, we don't take a step back in the run game. I mean, Kenny Gainwell, you look at his numbers, I mean, he was the Steelers team MVP last year. And that's over a lot of big name, high price, decorated players. So for them, I mean, I think it's pass catching, obviously. I think they're, you know, he and Robinson are probably two of the top five pass catching running backs in the league last year. So if you were

this song brings me right back to the watering holes of Lawrence, Kansas when I was a Jayhawk. Man, do I miss that place. Make sure you stay tuned. I think going into the next break, we'll play a little Sam's Mascot Mayhem. Got a fun one this week. We talked to Greg just a little bit ago, Cody, about Vita Vea, the hold-in situation. And if you're not familiar, Vita Vea at mandatory minicamp this week did not practice. He was there in attendance, so that was nice at least. But he didn't

0: practice, and he wants a new contract. He wants some more money. Before I get into my take, and I know at least around the building, most people don't agree with my opinion on this, but this is what we heard on NFL Today about the Vita Vea situation. This is kind of when the news broke that he wouldn't be participating in NFL or in the Bucs mandatory minicamp. So just take a listen to this, and then we'll get into our thoughts and comments on it, Cody.
1: And you mentioned Vita Vea, the nose tackle for the Buccaneers, the two-time Pro Bowler, entering the final year of his contract at $18 million. The top of that defensive tackle market is now into the 30s, if you include Chris Jones. You've got Jordan Davis up there at 26. Somebody else is up there, Dexter Lawrence at 28. So this is well above where Vea is, in the last year of his contract, which was signed over 4 years ago. So that's what happens, right? The market has now gone up significantly. You're right. He did not participate. Todd Bowles was asked about it. He said, look, it's a non-contact practice in June. We don't need Vea. He also said he's not injured. My understanding is the contract is playing into this. Now, we don't know for sure about every OTA, so I don't know if he's been there for any of them, but it seems like the ones that have been open to the media, he hasn't been there. Again, from my understanding, sources have told me that the fact that he's in the final year of his deal and hasn't gotten an extension to this point is part of the reason that he is not participating. So let's see if a deal gets done before training camp, and if not, how this is handled once we get into training camp. But the big guy wants big money, Patrick. I don't blame him.
0: The big guy thing cracks me up every time I hear it, Cody. But I'd love for people to text your thoughts, 82945. 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If you want to hop aboard, 888-388-0957. First voice you'll hear, the great Cody Haynes. I couldn't disagree more with the general public. And I know Pat was talking about it with Ian Beckles earlier in the week about this is the leverage. This is the only leverage that the players have. To me, and again, feel free to call or text your thoughts. To me, if you sign a contract, you play out your contract. You signed a four-year, $71 million deal when you wanted a contract last time coming off your rookie deal. So it was good enough for you then, but now you've produced, you've done what you were paid millions and millions and millions of dollars to do, and now you want more money. And I understand Vita Vea deserves a new contract. Like, I want him here the next 3 or 4 years. But as I mentioned earlier in the show, he's 31 years old. He's not consistently healthy. And when he is healthy, yes, he is a game wrecker. You heard Greg say it. He is a guy that opposing offenses, they game plan around Vita Vea. I totally get his value and his worth to this team. But I say this anytime that anybody across the league holds out for a contract. You sign the contract. You're the one who had to write your name on the piece of paper saying, I'm going to play this deal out. Your mom didn't do it. Your coach didn't do it. Jason Light didn't do it. You, Vita Vea, took the pen or the marker. You sat there in front of the TV with your picture on the back that says extended, and you signed the deal. So why is it now on the Bucs front office, the Bucs fans having to worry about whether or not you're going to play? And you heard from Greg that he doesn't think it'll be a huge issue. But look at your teammate, your quarterback of your team, Baker Mayfield. Does he want a new deal? He does. He's going into the last year of his deal. And guess what he's doing? He's saying, hey, you know, here's a hard deadline. No matter what, you're going to get Baker Mayfield out of me. You're going to get a guy that's going to go out and play. So what makes you better than the franchise quarterback? And I'm not saying that's the way Vita's looking at it, but from the general perspective, that's how I see it. You're saying, okay, I'm not going to participate because I don't have a new deal. Vita, you signed the contract. And I know this is all going at Vita Vea because he's the only one right now. But it's all of the NFL. It's all of the guys. You signed the deal originally to get $71 million put into your bank account. So why is it now the front office's problem when you haven't consistently been healthy, you haven't shown up game after game, that you can be a presence and not worried about getting hurt? And I know injuries happen, but you're only getting older. You're not getting younger. You're not going to just magically be this health monster. So to me, it's, I can't stand when guys do this because, again, you signed the deal. You're the one who saw the contract originally and you said, oh my goodness, $71 million. I'd sign that deal in a heartbeat. You sign that deal, I sign that deal. We'll kick it over to the phone line quickly. Brian in Plant City, what's your thoughts on this, Brian? You like a hold in or hold out, or are you with me?
2: I think he's doing just what he needs to do. He should get paid. He's the lowest paid out there, and he should get paid.
0: What do you mean by lowest paid?
2: Just what he's doing. He's one of the lowest paid out there. Didn't you just say the other people? One was making 28, one was making 29, one was making 27, 26, and he's only getting, what is 17?
0: It's like 17 and a half, 18.
2: What do you mean?
0: It's worth noting, though,
2: and
0: Brian.
2: That ain't no money. That's no money for his position.
0: Well, he's the 19th highest paid.
2: And all the rest of the people are making money. He needs to make some. And the same way with Baker, they're going to miss out and lose him. He's not going to play for no $30 million. That's over with.
0: Baker has said explicitly that he will go out there.
2: Don't pay no attention to that. Don't pay no attention to that. Because Mike said, too. But where's Mike? He's out of here. You can't pay no attention to what he said.
0: Yeah, but Mike played last season, Brian. He was hurt, but he played.
2: No, not really. He missed 7 games.
0: Well, that was because of injury. Play. It's not because he was holding out.
2: That's too bad. That's too bad. The last 2 years, it was injury. That's why I know he ain't going to do nothing in 49ers. I can't wait. He's not going to do nothing. He's in a tougher division, and he's going to really get it.
0: My question to you then, Brian, and we appreciate everyone
2: he
0: calling
2: should
0: in.
2: Hold out.
0: So here's my question to you. If you just said that Mike didn't play due to injury and you don't think he's going to do much out in San Francisco, why would you want them to pay Vita Vea, Brian, when he hasn't consistently been able to stay on the field? Why do you want Vita to hold out and make a ton of money, and then you're paying a guy that's not going to play a whole lot?
2: Because his position is more important. And when he was on, he was on.
0: Yeah, but that's a big if.
2: Healthy and still, not a fact. The games Mike played in, when he was healthy, he didn't do too good.
0: No, I agree, Brian. Brian, I'm with you, and we appreciate you calling in, Brian. I don't fully agree with you on that one. And again, we appreciate your call. If the contract is the problem, and you just were concerned about Mike Evans and what he's going to do out in San Francisco, I don't know why that would not be of a concern to you. We got to hit a break. Buccaneer John, I see you on the line. JT, I see you on the line, so stick with us. We got to hit a quick break here on 95.7 WDAE, but we'll keep talking Vita Vea after the break. But now it is time for Sam's Mascot Mayhem of the Week. It's one of my favorite parts of the show. 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UC Irvine. 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

0: call. Vita Vey sitting on a dock on the bay, not practicing. That we know. The Vita Vea situation, we're going to get into some of the calls and texts, but we did have a couple people get it right this week. Sam's Mascot Mayhem, UC Irvine, shout out Ben and Clearwater, Peter the Anteater, that is correct, one of the more notable mascots in college athletics. We'll get into some college athletics hopefully later in the show with the Brendan Sorsby situation, not a huge fan of that. But back to Vita Vea. If you're just joining us, we appreciate everyone listening here on 95.7 WDAE. Sam Cohen, the great Cody Haynes, the first voice you'll hear if you call in at 888-388-0957. We heard earlier this week about Vita Vea and how he was not participating in mandatory minicamp. If you're just joining us, I'm going to play those comments again so you can hear what we're talking about. And then we got some people on the phone lines and some people on the text line that want to chime in on the situation. This is what we heard about Vita Vea earlier this week about why he isn't participating, or so we think, in or participated in Bucks mandatory minicamp earlier this week.
1: The nose tackle for the Buccaneers, the two-time Pro Bowler, entering the final year of his contract at $18 million. The top of that defensive tackle market is now into the 30s if you include Chris Jones. You've got Jordan Davis up there at 26. Somebody else is up there, Dexter Lawrence at 28. So this is well above where Vea is, in the last year of his contract, which was signed over 4 years ago. So that's what happens, right? The market has now gone up significantly. You're right. He did not participate. Todd Bowles was asked about it. He said, look, it's a non-contact practice in June. We don't need Vea. He also said he's not injured. My understanding is the contract is playing into this. Now, we don't know for sure about every OTA, so I don't know if he's been there for any of them, but it seems like the ones that have been open to the media, he hasn't been there. Again, from my understanding, sources have told me that the fact that he's in the final year of his deal and hasn't gotten an extension to this point is part of the reason that he is not participating. So let's see if a deal gets done before training camp, and if not, how this is handled once we get into training camp. But the big guy wants big money, Patrick.
0: He does want big money, and his four-year, $71 million contract that he's on, that reminder that he signed, he picked up the writing instrument and that he signed, that one's coming to a close, so he wants more money. And I understand you're productive when you're on the field. You want more money. He probably deserves it. But to be holding in or holding out when you signed the contract, to me, I've never understood it. I'm not a fan of it. We've heard, although I know Brian in Plant City disagrees with this, we've heard from the franchise quarterback in Baker Mayfield. He wants a new contract, but guess what? He's already said that he's going to play on his last year of his three-year, $100 million deal. So if the quarterback can do it and take a chance at an injury, I'm not sure why Vita Vea can't do it. Again, you signed the deal, so I don't understand, and I don't necessarily agree with it. Cody, what are your thoughts on it?
2: For me, it's a little bit different. I mean, for Vita Vea, you mentioned that Pat and Aaron on the Pat and Aaron show, they kind of talked about how this is Ian Beckles and Pat, that this was kind of where the leverage is when you're a player or a defensive tackle in this league. For a quarterback, you don't want to see your quarterback holding in no matter what. So Baker Mayfield, I don't think that was ever even going to be a discussion. I don't think Baker Mayfield would have ever actually held in. But for Vita Vea, I kind of understand. I do think that he is worth much more than what he is getting paid right now. I know that contract happened many years ago. But as far as like where the leverage is right now, he has all the leverage, especially after Jeffrey Simmons signed his contract with Tennessee. Now he's looking at his agent and going, hey, I'm going to ride this thing as long as I could ride this thing and get the money that I deserve. But he doesn't have to sign a contract now, but he does want to get that done. And I think it should get done before training camp, honestly.
0: I'm with you. I think the Bucs should extend him. He is one of the best nose tackles in the league, defensive tackle, whatever you want to call him. I don't agree that if you're not getting more money guaranteed down the road, that you just should be able to say, hey, you know what? I'm going to hold in here, even though I'm on a contract that I signed. We'll kick it over to the phone line. JT, what are your thoughts on the Vita Vea situation?
3: I do have some feelings, but I just want to ask you this question. You say that when athlete put their name to a contract, it should be honored. Correct?
0: I'm with you, and I think I know where this is going, but go for it, JT.
3: So, Dan, are you equally having that same fervor when front office and owners waive athletes and say, like, well, I know that you signed the contract, but we're not going to honor it here? So do you have that same fervor that you have that, oh, you should just honor the contract? Do you have it for the ownership and people in authority, Dan?
0: I absolutely do, JT, and we appreciate you calling here on 95.7 WDAE. JT, I'm with you. I don't think that front offices should be able to just say, hey, you know what, we're going to cut guys. And we see a lot of athletes, that's why they fight, and sometimes they even take less money for more guaranteed money, because then you know you're going to have it. So I am with you. It should go both ways. And unfortunately, that's not how the world works. But to answer your question, that is exactly how I feel. You shouldn't just be able to go out and cut guys. You signed a contract just as the player did, and it should be a mutually beneficial relationship. Again, unfortunately, that's not the way of the world. That's just the way that I see it. If the Bucks sign a contract, and Jason Light or whoever signs the deals over there, if they put their name on a contract, they should honor it just as much as the player should, unless there's outstanding circumstances where maybe a guy gets in trouble or whatever the case may be. So yeah, to your question, JT, I totally agree with you. Over on the text line from the 423, Vita just trying to get the most he can right now, considering him to be among the best D tackles in the league. He's getting older, so to him, the sooner the better. It's his last big contract, from Mike in Chattanooga. Mike, I totally agree with you. There is no question he is one of the best defensive tackles in the league, and there is no question he's trying to get that last contract. My problem with that is, you pointed out there that he is getting older, and we've seen him shaken up at times throughout his career. And Pat says it all the time on the Pat and Aaron Show. You don't magically get more healthy, if that's how you want to put it. You don't get better at staying healthy the older you get. So that's my concern. You've already got a guy that deals with injuries, and now you want to give him probably a ton of money across, what, 3 or 4 more years for a defensive tackle? That's my biggest concern, why I don't necessarily want to pay Vita a gazillion dollars, because he is getting older. And we see it across the NFL all the time. Who knows when that drop-off is going to be? Now, we saw it the last 2 years with Lavonte David, but this year especially, it was kind of just like a cliff. It wasn't a slow decline, in my opinion. It was like he was the top of the game, one of the best in the game. Now, he was undervalued, and we can all agree on that, when he was at his prime. But then he kind of just fell off the cliff. And who knows when that's going to happen. Vita is still one of the best run stuffers in all of the National Football League. But that's my biggest concern, when you got to pay the guy, and he still is only 31. But what is the drop-off when you have a guy who's already dealing with injuries? Cody, what say you?
2: My thing, and I talked about this on my show this morning at 7, if you look at it in a broader picture, you have to pay Baker Mayfield, you have to pay Vita Vea, Cody Mauch, and I know Greg talked about this a little bit too, Greg Allman, you got to pay Cody Mauch and Yaya Diaby. So when you add all those numbers together, if they are all getting paid as their free agents next offseason, if you pay all of these guys, you're sitting at around $100 million. So somebody's going to be the odd man out. So I can't really blame Vita Vea for doing what he's doing, and I definitely get your point too. But it's just a sticky situation, and he's 31 years old, and like some of these texts are saying, he's 31 years old, he's trying to get as much as he possibly can from probably his last deal. So it's a sticky situation on both ends, Bucks and Vita Vea's end.
0: You bring up a great point, Cody, and I know Greg talked about it earlier on the show. Using the rough estimates that you did, I think that's upper middle-ish money that you're kind of averaging over that. That's that's one-third of the NFL salary cap wrapped up in 4 players. And now you're not paying a Patrick Mahomes $60 million. You're not paying a Josh Allen $60 million. So that's, what, a fifth, maybe almost a quarter of the salary cap from one guy? But to have 4 guys on a 53-man roster take up a third of your salary cap, I don't see the world, and it's feasible. And if you sign a guy, either Vita Vea or Yaya Diaby to a deal that's what, 4, maybe even 5 years, then you're going to have a guy in Reuben Bain who's going to be up for a big contract if he does all the things that we think he can do. Keontae Scott, if he's as good as we think he is. Shoot, Ted Hurst, we know how much receivers cost. Emeka Ebuka still on a rookie deal. So yes, not everyone's going to do the Chris Godwin thing and take less money to stay here in the Bay. And Cody, you bring up a fabulous point. Somebody's going to be the odd man out. It's just a question of this offseason, who's it going to be unless people are willing to make concessions on their deals? And I think Baker would probably take a few million less. We know that he loves it here in Tampa Bay. We've heard from some other athletes around the Bay how much they love it here. Ryan Pepio and I were talking earlier this week about how he loves Tampa Bay. He loves it here. He's got a place here. Him and his wife love it. So I think some of them will take maybe a couple million less, but all four of those guys aren't taking huge concessions to stay here in Tampa. We did have the Rays in action last night, and we'll get into that next here on 95.7 WDAE.
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0: Not to be confused with Ice Ice Baby, if that's what you thought this was. Funny interview, if you've never seen it, Cody, about them talking about the creation and how there's an extra little tick. So under pressure are the Rays. They fought a little bit of the pressure last night, 5-2 winners at the Trop over the Washington Nationals. I did get to watch maybe my favorite non-Ray in all of baseball in James Wood last night. Goes 0-for-4 with a pair of strikeouts. So we'll take that if you can keep James Wood off the base path. The Rays, though, 5-2 winners. Griffin Jacks goes 5 Ks. Picks up his first win since he was transitioned to a starting pitcher earlier this season. The Rays were down early after giving up a pair of home runs off of the hand of Jacks. 2-0, the Nationals led in the third. And then Jonathan Aranda, God, he is so good. 3-run nuke. Fiducia scores. Diaz scores. Rays take the lead and never look back. We saw Johnny DeLuca go yard in the bottom of the eighth as well. He's so good when he's healthy. And that's such a bit, like, if Johnny DeLuca was ever doing a hold-in, I wouldn't pay him simply because you talk about a guy that can't stay healthy. But, man, if that guy could stay healthy, he was part of the trade for Glass now. You get Pepio with him as well. We know how good Pep has been. Unfortunate, the hip injury in spring training this year. We know he'll be back next year. But man, when Johnny DeLuca is on, I think you could make the argument he's right up there with Yandy Diaz, Jonathan Aranda, and Junior Caminero as the best hitters on this Rays team. But again, he seemingly can't stay healthy. So hopefully now that he's back from his 10-day IL stint, maybe we'll get to see more of him. But the Rays, a big win last night, and a good way to kick off the 10-game homestand after you coming off a 1-5 West Coast trip. You lose 2 out of 3 to the Halos. You get swept by the Dodgers, even though, and I said it earlier in the show, I thought they had a chance to win all 3 of those games in Los Angeles. It's frustrating. At times, it can be that way as a Rays fan. I mean, all 27 years of my life, it's felt like that. We've been close to the promised land, very close, twice. I don't think that this year is going to be the year that they're close again. Now, they are 12 games over 500, so if you told me going into the season, hey, on June 20th, the Rays are going to be 12 games over 500, I'd say, give me that deal all day long. But I still don't know that this team has what it takes to be a legitimate World Series threat. I know it's hard to say, hey, you know, they need to go 8-2 or 7-3 on this homestand. But I'm going to say they need to go 8-2 or 7-3 on this homestand to give me a little bit of juice and excitement. I just don't see a world in which if you go 5-5, 6-4, 4-6, the confidence in the group, the excitement around the team that we had pretty much the entirety of the month of May. I mean, you went from being 5 games up on the Yankees in the AL East to now you're 3 games behind. All of which, might I mention, the Yankees are doing without one of, if not the best hitters in all of baseball in Aaron Judge. So when you never cheer for injuries, but you hear that Aaron Judge is going to be out, you think, okay, this is when the Rays can really build a lead on the AL East And somehow they've done the exact opposite. They've gotten away from what made them successful in May. They're not really playing the small ball game anymore. The pitching has been spotty at times. The bullpen has been giving up runs. All of the things that they were doing so well to be successful in the month of May, we've gotten away from it. A lot of that is Chandler Simpson and the hot start he had. He's no longer on that. Getting on base all the time, stealing bases, putting pressure on the opposing pitchers. So I'm not going to say it's a panic, and I said this earlier in the show, just because my expectations for this season were never that they were going to win a World Series. My panic now, if you want to have any sort of panic, and I'd love your thoughts, 82945, start your text with WDAE, or you can hop aboard at 888-388-0957. My panic now is this team a contender enough to make a move at the deadline, or are we lying to ourselves and you're going to trade away some top talent from the farm system for a big arm or a big bat and then you regret it because the season doesn't pan out? That's my big panic now, is we're kind of teetering the fence. Even at 12 games above 500, the American League as a whole has not been very good. So I don't, if you're going to be good, that's awesome. Let's go try to win the World Series. But if you're kind of stuck in this in-between, I don't watch that show Stranger Things enough. I don't know if you do, the Upside Down maybe?
2: Yeah.
0: Yeah,
2: I know what you're talking about.
0: Is there an area for the in-between?
2: I think the Upside Down is actually the in-between, so yes.
0: Okay,
2: like two different worlds or whatever.
0: So the Upside Down is the middle. Like, we're kind of stuck, if that reference is correct. We're stuck in the Upside Down. Are they really good? Are they not so good? And I don't want them to have a fire sale at the deadline either way. I don't want them moving a bunch of prospects, but I also don't want them moving a guy like Yandy Diaz, who it feels like the last two or three years we've heard maybe he will be getting moved. One of my favorite callers to the Cohen Company show, I seemingly get him once a week. Appreciate every time he calls. Always has something good for us. Rays fan Gio, what's your thoughts? Are you panicked right now?
19: We're three games behind the best record in the American League. It's June 20th. If you told everybody on June 20th that we'd be three games back to the best record in the American League, you would have taken it in a second. And by the way, June 20th, happy anniversary, Mrs. Gio.
0: Miss Gio.
19: We are not making a move. We're not going to trade for a frontline pitcher or a frontline hitter. We did it one time in the history of the Rays, and it was to get Nelson Cruz, and he was an absolute bust.
0: Yeah, that went really well for us, Gio.
19: Yeah, all we're hoping is that people get healthy. Example, DeLuca last night gets healthy, hits a bomb to the tarps off section, which was awesome. You know, today is, gay day at the Trop, which is awesome. It's going to be an absolute packed, jam-packed, the crowd's going to be just incredible. And I'm pretty much sold out. So you can't even get a parking pass for the actual parking section. So that's kind of cool. So, listen, we're going to jam the Trop next couple months. We're going to make the playoffs. Can we beat the White Sox with Rasmussen, with Nick Martinez, with Shane McClanahan? Absolutely. Can we beat the Yankees with those three in the rotation? Absolutely. Here's the point. We don't need to make a trade. Get people healthy. Got a rotation. Hitters are going to get hot again. Chandler's going to get hot again. We're fine. And there's some idiots on Twitter saying that we're not going to make the playoffs. Just relax. I've been through 57 seasons of my life, and everybody goes crazy during the trade deadline because they think that, you know, the world's going to end if you go through a bad slump. Listen, we're back at home. We're the best team. And by the way, how did we get through last season going to games in this heat? What a ridiculous time it was last year. I think the players are getting up every morning and going, hey, I'm not going to Steinbrenner Field, so let's play. And that's, I think, why we have the best record in the league. Hey, thanks for taking my call, bro.
0: Hold on, Gio, stay with us for a second. So I'm curious, and then we lost him. Dang it, Gio. Oh, Gio. Oh,
2: come on, Gio.
0: I had a question for you, Gio. I was going to say, you want people to get healthy, not make a move. if you think this team is still good, I was curious if he would want them to make a move if they could get somebody reasonably, because it sounds like Gio's got all the faith in the world. The injuries are absolutely a part of it. It feels like every year the Rays get stung by the injury bug, and I know most teams do, but it feels like the Rays more than anyone else, and maybe that's just because I watch the Rays more than anybody else. But he brings up a good point about the injuries. DeLuca, we mentioned, healthy last night. I still don't know. I agree with him that they could beat the White Sox if you have a three-game, if you got Ras, Nick Martinez, and Shane McClanahan. Let's be honest. I don't know that they're beating the Yankees in a playoff series. The pitching in New York is so good. Between Gerrit Cole, I know Rodon hasn't been great since coming back from injury, but he's still Rodon. Cam Schittler has been one of the best pitchers in all of baseball since he started. I saw a stat this morning. He's got a 2.25 ERA in his first 30 starts. So Schittler, if that's my apologies for mispronouncing, he's been terrific. So I'm not sold that they could beat the Yankees in a playoff series. The White Sox, I do think you could beat. But we'll see what happens. We've got some, you talk Rays playoffs and what they could be. We got a little game we like to play on the show called What's More Likely. That's coming up next here on 95.7 WDAE.
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0: This band ain't running anywhere. It's Cody Haynes, Sam Cohen here on 95.7 WDAE. Talking a little, what's more likely? Cody, what do we got?
2: Let's see what we got here. We have the first one here. What is more likely, Sam? The Bucks have a top five defense next season, or the Bucks have a top five offense next season?
0: It's a really good question, Cody, and we talked with Greg Aumann earlier in the show. If you missed that, you can catch all of it on the iHeartRadio app, as Cody Haynes has been podcasting along the way, so we appreciate Cody for that. Big question, I guess, is Vita Vea going to play? If Vita Vea doesn't play, and there's no... and somebody mentioned it on the text line that not once have we heard Vita say anything that he wouldn't play, so it's not fair to assume that, but I also, if you're not practicing, that has to... You at some point have to assume, okay, he's going to hold out until he gets a deal. But I see the point on the text line. If Vita Vea plays, I think it's more likely that they have a top five defense. You bring in Al-Qadeen Muhammad. You draft Keontae Scott. You draft Reuben Bain. You bring in Alex Anzalone to replace Levante David. And I know people are going to say, well, did you watch the defense last year and how bad they were? Everyone, you would be stunned at how much better your defense gets when you can even remotely get after the passer, how much better your safeties and your corners can play when they don't have to cover for 5 and 6 seconds. If it's a 1-2 and out, it's a lot easier to cover. If you can get guys behind the sticks and all of a sudden maybe you have a second down sack and now it's 3rd and 16 as opposed to 3rd and 4. Like, those are very big things and huge swings. And I guarantee within the next 30 seconds, somebody on the text line will text 3rd and 28 and the no belief in Todd Bowles. It's also, I know Mike Evans was hurt. We heard Brian and Plant City bring it up earlier. I've kind of felt this way, even though he was hurt. I don't see a world in which you can say, hey, the offense lost Mike Evans, yet they're going to be even better than they were last year. And I think Kenny Gainwell, I've mentioned that, is a huge piece today. But for me, Cody, it's the defense having a better shot at being top five.
2: Yeah, I mean, those are good points. For me, I kind of feel like I would hope that the Bucks have a top five defense more than I'd hope that the Bucks have a top five offense, only because that means that the Bucks finally figured out what their defensive woes were, and they're not going to go back into what they were last season and play poor defense. And the offense will always get the thing figured out. I mean, the offense, they have plenty of pieces. I think they'll be just fine. So I do think that it's more likely that we have a top five offense. But I do understand all of your points, and I think that the Bucks could definitely have a top five defense as well. The next one here, what's more likely, Sam? The Bucks win a Super Bowl before the Rays win a World Series, or the Rays win a World Series before the Bucks win another Super Bowl?
0: Can I take the both answer here? It's like the old El Paso commercials with the little girl, and she does a little shrug, and she's like, why not both? This one's tough. I think the Rays would be the stunners of all stunners this year if they were to go on and win the Super Bowl. We heard a couple weeks ago, we played the comments on this show from Dan Orlovsky on ESPN, who I think very highly of. I think he's very intelligent. How he said they can be a legitimate contender coming out of the NFC this year. I know a lot of Bucks fans are still on the fence because Todd Bowles is still the head coach. But I think the answer is probably the Bucks. As we just talked about, the defense this year, all the moves that they've made, whether it's bringing in Anzalone and Bain, yada, yada, yada, as we just talked about, the defense is going to be, in my opinion, a lot better. And as I said, I'm not going to go out and say the Bucks offense is better than it was last year when you lose Mike Evans. But as you heard Greg Aumann talk about, there's a lot of stuff coming out of Bucks camp with Ted Hurst, sorry, drawing a blank there for a second, that we don't even know about yet. You bring in Kenny Gainwell. The offensive line hopefully will be healthy this year, and we know how good they can be when they are healthy. Maybe I'm drinking the red Kool-Aid here, but I think the Bucks are going to be good this year, and I think 11-6 is the floor for them, and I know that sounds crazy, but I really believe that.
2: No, I like the optimism there, Sam, and honestly, I'm kind of with you. The Rays, if they were more consistent right now, if they weren't kind of up and down, I would feel a little bit better about saying that they would be more likely to win a World Series than the Bucks winning a Super Bowl. But I do think that the Bucks have all the right pieces in place. I know we haven't seen anything out of them this season yet, but I do think that they finally put everything into place in order to go out and get a Super Bowl, or at least contend for a Super Bowl like you talked about. Okay, for the next one here, we have, what is more likely, Baker Mayfield throws for 5,000 yards or Bucks running back rushes for 1,500 yards? You didn't even say Bucky Irving or Kenny Gainwell there. Which one do you think?
0: That's a good question. To me, Baker, it's a prove-it contract year. 5,000 yards is a ridiculous amount of yards. I think Baker's very good, and if the offensive line can stay healthy, I don't know that Baker will throw for 5,000. I think the last time it was done was 2012, 2013-ish with Peyton Manning. He threw for almost 5,500. So it's a ton of yards, and we know that this offense has weapons. First, let me answer the question. I think it's more likely, as crazy as it sounds, based off what I just said, that Baker throws for 5,000 than the Bucks run for 1,500, or a single Bucks running back runs for 1,500, just because I think in Zach Robinson's offense, what we saw in Atlanta last year, he likes to pass the ball to his running backs a lot, so that's a lot of yards that aren't going in the rushing department. Now, if you said combined yards, I think maybe it's the Bucks running back chance at that. But Baker is a gunslinger, and we all know that Baker is a gunslinger, and he wants to sit back there, and we know he's going to take off and make some crazy runs and do things that maybe he shouldn't do. But there's no question he wants to sit in the pocket and just fire away. We saw it in 2024 when he threw for 4,500 yards on the nose. It's only 500 yards off, and if Ted Hurst is as good as I just mentioned that we heard from Greg Aumann, if McMillan comes back and he's healthy, we know he's dynamic. You have all those extra yards that maybe you're going to get from Kenny Gainwell out of the backfield. To me, I think it's Baker Mayfield, and while it's a stretch, I think he's got the better shot of doing the unthinkable.
2: No, that's a good point, and honestly, before you started talking about this and before you gave more details about Baker Mayfield, I was kind of leaning the Buccaneers running back route. But now that you said and you mentioned Zach Robinson and Bijan Robinson when he was in Atlanta, I do think now I'm leaning more towards Baker Mayfield passing for 5,000 yards. You have some fair points there, Sam Cohen. All right, and then this next one. What's more likely, Nikita Kucherov scores 50 goals or Andre Vasilevsky wins another Vezina trophy?
0: This one, I shouldn't say it's easy for me, and we're going to talk some Bolts after the break, too, as the Bald Eagle has taken a trip up north, which not thrilled about it. So we'll break down that coming up after the break here shortly. But in terms of your question, it's Vazzy winning the Vezina. We know he's one of the best goalies in all of the National Hockey League. He won the Vezina this year. The big thing to me, Nikita Kucherov has never scored more than 50 goals in his career, 44 is his high, and we know he puts up an ungodly amount of points, over 100 the last four seasons alone. You get rid of the couple of little COVID years or the years he was hurt, and he had 200-point-plus seasons before that as well. We know he's going to put up a ton of points, but we also know that a ton of those are going to come from assists. We'll talk about it a little bit more in a little bit with Darren Radish and the Bald Eagles' trip to Toronto on an eight-year deal. But it's Vazzy winning the Vezina just because as great and outstanding as Nikita Kucherov is, he is a pass-first guy. Tried to tell everyone in the building that during the playoffs when he wasn't finding the back of the net. Yeah, you want your top guy to be a goal scorer, and Kuch certainly can score goals. He had 44 last year, 37 the year before that, 44 3 years ago. But he's always going to be a pass-first guy. Coach Cooper has said he's the smartest player he's ever coached in terms of being able to see the ice. So for me, it's Vazzy winning the Vezina.
2: Yeah, that's a good point. I mean, for me, like you said, obviously Vazzy just won the Vezina, so I think it'll be an easier path for him to go out and get another one than Cooch to go out and score 50 goals. And then the next one here, we have the Rays win a World Series or the Rays get a new stadium deal finalized. What's more likely?
0: I don't do this to me, Cody.
2: Oh, I'm doing it.
0: Don't do it. The simple answer is get a new stadium deal. We'll have more in the coming weeks. We know that the stadium deal and the vote and proposal was pushed back until the middle of August. So I don't see a world in which the 2029 deadline gets met. But in hope and optimism that the Rays don't leave Tampa Bay, I'm going to say the stadium deal just because I can't have the Rays leaving Tampa. But we will. I see some people on the call line, Mike and Dave. We're also going to talk about Darren Radish and the Bald Eagles trip up north coming up after the break here on 95.7 WDAE.
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1: 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They may

0: Nothing like some Steely Dan early on a Saturday morning. 10:32 here on 95.7 WDAE. Sam Cohen on the Cohen Company Show. The great Cody Haynes behind the wall over there in the penalty box. I did want to read on the text line, somebody mentioned we were playing what's more likely for the Bucks this upcoming season. We said Bucks top five offense or Bucks top five defense. My apologies. Dolan texted in, I think Bucks offense will be better simply because of a more competent offensive coordinator, and defense will be better simply because the pass rush will be better. I totally agree with you, Dolan. Also, we can factor in the Bucks' third unit, the special teams unit, is going to be better because they have a new coach in Danny Smith. So the Bucks all around, and again, I know I'm probably drinking the Kool-Aid here, but on paper, I get the frustrations with Todd Bowles and the Bucks sticking with him, but I really do believe that this Bucks team can be very good next year, and I won't be surprised at all if they are really good. We'll kick it over. I know we had a Darren Radish situation earlier this week. We're going to get to that in just a second. But Dave and Brandon says you want to talk Bucks. What's on your mind, Dave?
1: Hey, Sam, see if you agree with me. Last year, the elephant in the room when Cody Mock went down, man, my stomach turned and I said, oh, my gosh. Well, this year, I really think, how about this? Our offensive line is so good in defensive Baker, we could just hand the ball off.
0: Dave, I completely agree with you, and I appreciate you calling in here on 95.7. We talked about it a little earlier in the show with Greg Aumann and how Cody Mock was back. He is out. I mean, I shouldn't say he is the focal point of the offensive line because you have a guy named Tristan Wirfs there. But right behind Tristan Wirfs, it is Cody Mock. And he is one of the best at his position in the entire National Football League. So, yeah, when he went down last year, it was a travesty. And that was kind of the writing on the wall for the ability, as you just mentioned, to move the ball on the ground. And Bucky was hurt. He was dealing with some off-the-field things. Kenny Gainwell, you bring him in. We still don't know exactly what we're going to get out of Sean Tucker. But I completely agree with you. We appreciate you calling. This Bucks offense has the ability to be very good. Yes, you lose Mike Evans. I don't want to keep saying it on the show, but they still have the ability to be really, really good. And I think Zach Robinson is a really good offensive coordinator. Cody, I don't know what say you about the situation, but this Bucks team on paper, significantly better than what they were last year, even if you just factor in the special team situation, not to mention all the changes on defense, this team is a good football team.
2: Yeah, and I really do think that the Danny Smith hire from Pittsburgh is one of the most underrated hires in all the National Football League because of what he did when he was in Pittsburgh. And just the attitude that he brings to this Bucks team is going to help this Bucks special teams get to where they need to be. Because for some years, they haven't really been good on special teams. So you factor in the fact that the Bucks pretty much rebuilt that defensive line, or front seven rather, and then they go out and they get Zach Robinson, who's going to bring a new offense to this Bucks team that's a little bit similar to what they had when they had Liam Cohen as the offensive coordinator, because they're good. They have a good relationship. They kind of have the same philosophy, offensive philosophy. So I do think that the Bucks did every single thing that they needed to do this offseason to kind of get us a little bit more optimistic about what this season's going to look like.
0: I do want to transition. I mentioned we would talk about the Bald Eagle and his trip up north. We also are going to talk about the Bald Eagles playing for the USMNT, the U.S. Men's National Team. They were in action yesterday. We'll get into that in a little bit as well. But Darren Radish, if you missed the news, gets an 8-year deal worth roughly $8.5 million a year. I'm happy for the guy. I really am. I think he deserved it. He had a great season, set the franchise record for goals by a defenseman in a single season last year for the Lightning with 22. He had 70 points. Offensive production by defensemen is so highly valued in the National Hockey League. There was no question he was going to get paid. I actually thought he might even get $10 or $11 million a year from a team out west, potentially, maybe even Seattle,

0: who has tons of cap space to play with. And there's no question, the Bolts right now, they could have signed Darren Radish. They have roughly $13 million in cap space available. So they could have given him the $8.5 million a year. But you're talking about a max term 8-year deal for a guy that really has one season of production. And a lot of that being on the power play alongside, the MVP of the league in Nikita Kucherov. I know my brother-in-law likes to call him a Kuch merchant. And good on him, though. He capitalized. Victor Hedman goes down. He steps into the role. He was quarterbacking the power play. So good on him. He absolutely deserves to be paid. I'm happy for him. We heard about all the different things he went through this year with his family and some of the situations there. So he deserves it. And good on him for chasing the money and getting a payday. But I'll be honest, I'm glad that they didn't give him an 8-year contract worth give or take $65 million total. It's a lot of money for a guy that produced, as I just said, one season. Before that, he had been on the Lightning for 5 years. The 2 years prior to last year, he had 37 points in 73 games. And the year before that, he had 33 points across all 82 regular season games. So am I excited for him? I am. Am I a little annoyed that he stays in the division and goes up to Toronto? Absolutely. But you know what? Credit to Julien Brisebois. The guy was going to become an unrestricted free agent on July 1st, and teams absolutely wanted Radish and the things he can do with the FU clap bomb. I'll miss saying that on the airwaves here in Tampa. And I got a gross feeling he's going to put one in the back of the net the first time Toronto comes down to to Benchmark International Arena. I got a bad feeling he'll probably net one there, so I'll have to say it eventually. But good on Julien Brisebois getting a fifth-round pick for a guy that you were going to get nothing for. So at least you got something. Now, it is worth noting that the Tampa Bay Lightning don't have a first-round pick this year. They don't have a first-round pick next year. So that's the top end of the draft. They do have 3 fifth-round picks this year. So maybe they'll package those together and move up to either the fourth or the third round where they have no picks in the fourth. They have one in the third, one in the second. And I knew we would get a text about this on the text line when we're talking about Darren Radish. I've seen a lot of questions or wants from Lightning fans all over social media about John Carlson. You're talking about a guy that's 36 years old. He's a right shot defenseman like Radish. He can absolutely quarterback the power play. I still think, according to the things I'm reading, which is mainly Pierre LeBrun, one of the best hockey writers there is, that he's going to get $10 to $10.5 million a year, but on a shorter term, like 2 or 3 years. I wouldn't be mad at all if the Lightning went out and gave him $10 million a year. I wouldn't. A little skeptical with the age. But this is a guy last year, when he got traded to Anaheim, he played in 16 games. He had 14 points. All of last season, he had 60 points across 71 games. He had 51 the year before that, 52 the year before that. So for a defenseman, he's very productive. He is a veteran. He can quarterback that power play if Victor Hedman doesn't return to form. But I got high hopes for the Lightning this year. You sign Sam O'Reilly to his entry-level contract. Who knows what's going to happen with him, if he's going to go to college or if he'll break camp. You got Benjamin Ratanen coming over from Finland. Who knows what's going to happen with him, if he'll break camp. So you have some young guys there. And again, they were one of the best teams in the National Hockey League for most of the season. I know the second half wasn't great coming out of the Olympic break, but before the Olympic break, they were absolutely phenomenal. And that's why John Cooper won the Jack Adams Award finally. The injuries that the Lightning dealt with, especially from notable names, they deserve it. You still have Jake Guentzel. You need to see more out of Braden Point. He was absolutely non-existent after his injury in the first half, didn't do much in the second half of the season, and did absolutely nothing in the playoffs worth noting. You still have Brandon Hagel on the best contract in all of hockey, in my opinion. Anthony Cirelli you still have for a long time. So you still have your core, and yeah, it hurts to see 70 points from a defenseman walk out the window, I would never give him an 8-year deal at 30 years old with 1 year of production. So I'm not mad about it. Upset, yes. Mad, not even close. I think they made the right decision there. And who knows? Like whoever it was from the 215, we don't have a name, but from the 215 that said John Carlson will replace Radish, I wouldn't be mad about it. I wouldn't be mad about it at all. But we will, while we're talking Bald Eagle, I mentioned the U.S. men's national team. They were in action yesterday. We got a fun fact for you on the other side as we wrap up the show. You can text your thoughts 82945. 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Me and Cody, much like Pat Donovan, some brilliant soccer minds. We'll give you a breakdown about what the USA is doing in what I'm calling the Tournament of Ties coming up next here on the Cohen Company Show.
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0: got some American girls. We also got some American guys that were in action yesterday afternoon, not last night. But the United States taking on the Socceroos, as I found out yesterday, Cody. That's what they call the Australian men's soccer team, the Socceroos.
1: That checks out.
0: It does. It also checks out that, that's right, America, still the greatest at everything that there is. We took hockey from the Canadians. We're taking soccer from Europe now. I hate to be the bearer of bad news for the rest of the world, but USA is going to do the damn thing. I think they're going to win the World Cup. You saw it yesterday, 2-0 win over Australia. All of that without Christian Pulisic, who's pretty much the biggest star of American soccer. I know you got Weston McKennie. You got the young man Florian Balogun. Cody, I told the listeners they were going to get some brilliant soccer minds here on the final segment of the Cohen Company show.
1: Dude, and I don't think that we're going to disappoint, because here's the thing. If you're an American and you like sports, you better have been watching that game. Because I think this is the start of something new for a lot of people out there, a lot of Americans out there. Because I will kind of say, I never really looked at soccer as a sport that I enjoyed. But after seeing these first two games, I don't know, man. It might be turning heads for a lot of Americans.
0: I think I've made the official designation in my life, Cody, that not a football guy, in case Sincerely Guy is listening, a huge Rowdies guy, huge American soccer guy. By American soccer, I mean the U.S. men's national team, the U.S. women's national team. Huge on those teams. Football, otherwise, not for me. A little boring. As I've mentioned, I've been calling it the Tournament of Ties. I will say, though, before we get some more into the United States, Cody, I don't know if you've been seeing the videos of people discovering how great America is. If I wasn't from America and I had to cheer for a team, Scotland. Oh, my God. It's like my favorite thing in the world. The chant is stuck in my head. They did lose to Morocco yesterday. Morocco scored like a minute and a half into the game, and then that was the end of it. But the videos coming out of Boston of the Scottish fans, the Tartan Army, absolutely, I can't stop chanting in my head, the Scotland's on fire, your defense is terrified. I can't stop doing it.
1: That was good.
0: It's and then they hit the little ooh. Da da da da da da da da da da da. It's addicting. It's like my vocal. I just have to say it sometimes. I don't know. But I will say, outside of the play on the field, which I guess some games have been good, both American games have been great, the off-the-field content coming from the World Cup, sign me up for that all day long. You got the Norwegians sitting in just droves, rowing the boat. Awesome. Love that. I'm trying to think of the other countries that I've seen that have really showed out. Oh, the Cape Verde fans, absolutely humming along. So I will say, the fans, round of applause for you guys. You have been absolutely killing it this World Cup. And a round of applause to you, the United States, who have officially won their group after Paraguay, as we learned the official pronunciation, so Pat and I have been told, knocked off Turkey last night, which, if you weren't aware, it is no longer Turkey. They changed the spelling because the president of Turkey was sick of being compared to our Thanksgiving bird. I'm not making that up. That is real research we did earlier this week on the Pat and Aaron show when we were talking to Jeff Attenella. And every time I hear Turkey, all I can think of is Hercules and Turkey. So I told you guys you were going to get some in-depth soccer knowledge here. Our fun fact for you before we get out of here today, the United States winning back-to-back games in the group stage of the World Cup for the first time since the first tournament ever in 1930. Now, that is also the furthest that the USA has reached in a given World Cup. They reached the semifinals that year. Cody, USA soccer, I think we might win the World Cup.
1: So I said on my show this morning at 7 a.m., I think the big thing for us would be to at least get to the quarterfinals. I would love to see this team win the whole thing, but if we got to the quarterfinals or the semifinals, I would be just as happy, because before the two games that they've already had, I didn't really expect it to get as far as it has gotten now. But we're in the knockout round, so anything could happen.
0: They are the winners of their group. They have officially, I guess, won a path to the World Cup. They get to stay on the West Coast now. Before, if they made the finals, they would play up in New Jersey at, I guess they're calling it New York Stadium because FIFA's branding and advertisement rule is how it is. According to the FIFA's, the round of 32 that the Americans will play in will be in Santa Clara, California. The round of 16th, July 6th, would be at Seattle Stadium, not Lumen Stadium. That's Seattle Stadium. The quarterfinal would be at Los Angeles Stadium, also known as SoFi. And then the semifinal is when they would move out from the West Coast and they would go down to Texas and Dallas Stadium, not Jerry World. Great text on the text line from the 727. Soccer, kickball, kickball, kick other player, kickball, kickball, kick other player, kickball, kickball, kick other player in the, not going to say that. Well, maybe as an American, I might actually like soccer. Nil-nil scores if that's how they played it. Tim in St. Pete. Couldn't disagree with you more, Tim. Ties are terrible. You did sum up the game pretty well, but ties are the worst thing on planet Earth. And I know you're going to say, oh, they have ties in the NFL. We did the math. There was four total ties in all of the NFL the last five seasons combined. But that's about as in-depth as I could get. And we told you guys and girls, high IQ soccer knowledge this last segment. I will say, the USA, I do know that Christian Pulisic does have to play if they even remotely want a chance to do something special in this FIFA World Cup. According to the soccer people around me and in my life, Florian Balogun needs to not play against Turkey A, because he's on a yellow. And if he gets another yellow, that means he's out for the round of 32. So we can't have that. There was a couple other players yesterday with yellow cards. And yeah, we can't be losing guys to the little double yellow situation. My question is to Buccaneer John. Buccaneer John, have you been watching the World Cup?
2: Yes, I have.
0: Who are you rooting for, Buccaneer John?
2: USA, buddy.
0: USA, buddy, is right. Buccaneer John, do you think that the USA has a legitimate chance to win the World Cup?
2: Of course I do.
0: What's it going to take to get across the finish line?
2: The Super Bowl.
0: The Bucs are going to the Super Bowl. We did talk about that earlier in the show as well. Buccaneer John, what's it going to take for the USA to win the World Cup? I'm going to use it and say that that is the key to the success for the rest of the World Cup. So you give me the USA's key to success.
2: No cheating and trick shots.
0: No cheating and trick shots. You heard it here first from Buccaneer John. As always, I love that guy. Thank you for calling Buccaneer John. On the text line, it's our time. We won hockey. It's our 205th anniversary, and we have an American Pope. Let's go from the 813. I couldn't agree with you more. What's better than our 250th year of existing as a nation? I think we should win the World Cup and show the other countries around the world who's boss. We are, as I mentioned, we already took hockey from Canada earlier this year. Why not us, Cody? Why not US? Why not us?
1: If not now, then when?
0: If not now, then when? 2-0, the Americans and the Bald Eagle Aroos beat the Socceroos of Australia yesterday. They'll be back in action, is it next Friday? Next Thursday? Trying to find the USA schedule is terrible. The FIFA World Cup website, very difficult to use. It is next Thursday at 10 o'clock against Turkey A. That's all the time we got here on the Cohen Company Show. Thank you, Cody Haynes, as always. And we'll be back next Saturday from 9 to 11 as well. To everyone that called and texted throughout the show, we appreciate you. We hope you enjoyed. And to my friends and family, thank you for supporting me along the way, or I wouldn't be able to have fun every Saturday morning here on 95.7 WDAE.
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0: 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I'm Steve Isbitz of JoeBucksFan.com. 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But the mighty sage of Tampa Bay sports, Ira Kaufman, a man in his 50th year covering all things sports and nearly that many years covering the National Football League and 40 plus on the Tampa Bay Buccaneers specifically. Ira's here. Good morning, Ira. How are you on this Saturday?
14: The heat, Steve. The heat. You can feel it now. There's a heat index warning. After we finish with this show, I'm going under the covers. I'm cranking up the AC.
0: Under the covers and cranking up the AC. There you go. You live an exciting life.
14: I cannot sweat when I sleep, Steve. I will not sweat. I'm not a guy in a tent. I'm not going out on a tent.
0: You're one of these cool pillow guys, right? You like the cool pillow.
14: Nice and cool.
0: All right, Ira. Well, look, plenty going on in the world of the Bucs. Plenty for us to get to on all fronts. You know, let's start with a little bit of, we'll call it breaking news. Jason Light. This week was on the Sports Day Tampa Bay podcast, and he said that Bucky Irving, if we had to play a game in a couple of weeks, he'd be ready to go. And that Bucky's fine, and he basically threw cold water and said that Todd Bowles was misinterpreted when Bowles said Irving will be ready sometime this summer or the fall. So that's great news, but what do you think of that?
14: Sounds like cleanup 101. I trust Bowles that what he said is accurate. Look. If he misses half a training camp, so be it. I just want him ready for Cincinnati. I don't want to put all the eggs in Gainwell's basket. He's not a big guy. He's not a guy that you give 27 carries to. I think Irving's the engine for this offense. At least he certainly was in 24. I think this could be a ground-oriented team where Mayfield's throwing 31 passes instead of 41 passes. I think Bowles would like that. That only works if your defense... is a lot better because, you know, you're probably not going to score 35 points, but you might control the line of scrimmage, control the clock, control possession, and field position. So I still think Irving's a key figure here. And I hope Light's right. I hope Light's right. But we've heard things about Irving before that turned out to be underestimated, low-key, and he was hurt more than was given credit for. So I want to see him in training camp, Steve. If I don't see him midway through training camp, there's a problem.
9: It's interesting that you mentioned that about Gainwell, Ira, and I don't doubt that Bucky's healthy, but you got to take it with a grain of salt to a degree. Light is basically still acknowledging he is not ready to go yet, and if a guy still has more rehab to be ready, you got to wait and see. And we dealt with some of that last year. But you mentioned Gainwell. He's not a 27 carry a week guy. Last year, he only had 10 or more carries three times. So very much a spot back in Pittsburgh. A lot of people think, oh, yeah, he had some good numbers, and he's been compared to Bucky Irving. And you watch the film, and he looks like Bucky Irving on the field. But this guy has never shouldered the load. He carried 19 times for 99 yards. In week four, that was his big game last year. Two touchdowns for Pittsburgh and a win. He comes back the next week, Ira, and I'll go in order of weeks. 6 carries, 3 carries, 5 carries, 3 carries, 0 carries.
14: And Steve, given those minimal opportunities, his production's kind of startling because he had a lot of yards from scrimmage when you add in his receptions. A lot of yards from scrimmage.
9: Just a shade over 1,000. Looks like 1,023 yards. Half of them through the air, so even split, but he's not an every down back that he's proven. Maybe he can get there, but Bucky is that guy for them, and I'm just glad that he's trending in the right direction because we could have heard otherwise. It doesn't seem like a Benjamin Morrison situation.
14: They still got Tucker, Steve, who's been up and down, Steve. I don't think his yards per carry was exceptional last season, but, you know, he scored 8 touchdowns, and he did lead the team in touchdowns, so... You know, in a pinch, Tucker would do in a pinch.
9: So, Sage, on the same podcast, we had Todd Bowles making some comments, and he went all over the map. We're going to get to some of the more disturbing ones later, but I don't need to get into disturbing right away. You know, we can lead into that. One thing that was interesting was Bowles going over the top, gushing about Reuben Bain. Now, Sage, Bowles, anybody who's listened to WDAE or paid attention to Bucks news conferences on YouTube, they've seen Todd Bowles say over and over and over, this spring, T-shirts and shorts, I'm not
14: judging a guy.
9: Yeah, I'm not evaluating. I'm not, you know, making judgments now. Okay, T-shirts and shorts. We got it, Todd. That's the rules. Even if the Bucks broke them, and we'll get to that.
14: And we understand that, you know, that stance. We understand that kind of stance. You don't want to put too much pressure on
9: well, you also don't want to gloss anybody up, and you're trying to have a mentally tougher team this year. I guess they're not looking to jack up players in the same way. Okay, so speaking of Reuben Bain, he says, I'm extremely grateful just seeing him in person. There's size, there's length, and there's speed, and there's everything else. And you look at how the guy rushes the passer. Meanwhile, where has he rushed the passer in the NFL? But Bowles goes on and says, He's never down the middle. He's always on the edge. He never wastes steps. He always uses his hands. He understands leverage. He knows when to swim. He knows when to knock him down, when to fight the offensive lineman's hands. And he's a workhorse. He's more of a football player than I thought. He's bright. He's picked up the system very well. He runs pass rush games very well. You can see the possibilities. That's quite a departure from not praising players in T-shirts and shorts.
14: Here's my reaction to that, Steve. OTA tally. Bain 22, blocking sled 1. Okay, I get that. It ain't training camp with pads on. You know, we'll see what Bowles is saying after that. Steve, you've heard me before. I'm sticking to it. Don't put so much pressure on this kid. Don't do that. I mean, he looks like an exceptional prospect, but that's what he is. He's a prospect. And I don't want to hear about swim moves and power and angles, and he's got a Von Miller, you know, bone to his body, the way he twists his leverage. Well, let me hear that August 22nd after I've seen this guy in pads.
9: Bowles may have given a bit of a tip-off because he did talk there. Like I just mentioned, I was running through it in Bowles' style, but he said he's always on the edge. Now, a lot of fans have talked about him rushing inside Bain, and Bowles said he's always on the edge, never waste steps.
14: Means,
9: I think what he means by that is that he's always able to get that edge. Like, he wins the edge as far as, you know, just being stoned by an offensive lineman. And he talked about his quickness and saying that he and Kalijah Kancey on the same side of the line Bowles said they can do a lot of great things because they get off the ball so well.
14: See, I'm not sure which side he's going to play.
9: No, Steve. No, nobody knows.
14: If he's next to Kancey, I would think he's coming off the right edge, but I don't know. I think he could replace Reddick coming off the left edge and leave Diaby on the right side. Why switch Diaby?
9: It's very hard to say because Diaby's played a lot on the right side, and guys generally like to stay on one side so they can not only dissect the tackle in front of them, like, okay, he was doing this in the first two series, now I got him here. They don't want to move around too much, but it's hard to say exactly where Bane may be better. I don't know, but it's exciting.
14: It's Steve, if he's coming off the left edge, Steve, let's put it like this. It's a low bar for improvement. It's a low bar.
9: Very low.
14: Reddick's still looking for a job. Well, what does that tell you? Here we are. We're almost in August.
9: Joe Tryon-Shoyinka retired.
14: In July, I'm sorry.
9: He retired. Joe Tryon-Shoyinka.
14: He retired?
9: Yeah, from the Eagles. The Eagles signed him this offseason, and then they put him on the reserve retired list. There's not a lot of information there. I don't want to speculate, but on the surface, it just looks like, well, maybe he decided he just doesn't love football enough. Kind of like a Josh Freeman situation where, you know, I'm just not that into playing anymore.
14: Again, you know, it goes right to what Light has told us. Most mistakes are made from the head up. You know, he's got physical skills. He always has. He's quick for his size, Steve, but not one of Jason Light's finest draft hours. Certainly. Certainly not.
9: No, and of course, that was the 2021 first-round pick. Good riddance, a lot of fans said last year. He bounced from the Browns to the Bears in the same year. Now with the Eagles, and now
14: he was
9: he's
14: the quintessential guy, Steve, what Bowles used to say. Well, he's right around the quarterback, but he can't finish. He can't finish. That was the problem, Steve. Couldn't finish.
9: So regardless, Bane looked fantastic.
14: Sort of like what my wife says to me.
9: Hey.
14: Oh.
9: Well, you got Saturday night coming up. We're just hours away. Hours away. Bane looked fantastic in all the spring workouts. Quick, energetic, stayed healthy. You know,
14: he's healthy.
9: And that's number one. You know, he didn't come up with some sort of he tweaked a calf or
14: this. He looks serious, though, Steve, right?
9: Yeah.
14: He looks like a serious man.
9: He's just what they need if he's as advertised. He's exactly what this team needs. Now, Ira, Buccaneers assistant GM Mike Greenberg, who's been with the team for 16 years.
14: And who's being touted as a top-flight general manager candidate going forward.
9: It's interesting because he's not a football guy. His first year here, they hired him. They wanted him in for his acumen, his financial knowledge, but he also was hired as a scout. He was doing some scouting, and so he did spend a year doing that, but he's been out of that for
14: I think he's in a perfect spot
9: long
14: right
9: time.
14: Now.
9: But he's a young guy. I don't think he turned 40 yet.
14: Yeah, he's young.
9: But anyway, not talking about his chatter for him as a head coach candidate.
14: General manager.
9: Hey, maybe he could coach the Bucks. You never know. Right. General manager candidate. Greenberg is a very close friend of Rondé Barber, and he was on the Rondé Barber show this week.
14: We got another Rondé episode.
9: Another Rondé episode. And Greenberg was asked about the Bucks losing a practice, and he was crazy candid, Ira. Crazy candid.
14: Is he upset about it? They think the league screwed
9: up? No. Here's the thing. He said, look, we had great energy this offseason. For fans who don't realize, the Bucks lost an OTA practice because the league reviewed film of earlier practices and
14: too many players on the ground.
9: Just decided there was contact more than incidental, and you can't do that. So you lose a practice, which is not the biggest deal in the world because some teams cancel practices anyway.
14: Don't these league officials have something better to do than looking at Kalijah Kancey in June?
9: Here's the admission from Greenberg. He said that the league, quote, he explained it. He said that the league really, they ask for practice tape randomly from teams from time to time. He said they'll get through everyone. Sometimes they'll go through teams twice, and they picked a day. Greenberg said, if we're being honest, we did have contact, and we did deserve to lose an OTA practice. But with that, we did get a lot of good work in. So
14: he's probably proud of it, Steve. He's proud of it.
9: I think to a degree that he was good with it. But the thing is that he admitted that the league is only watching one practice in a spring, maybe two. And so if you're an NFL team that has 10 practices scheduled, maybe you take your chances. Because if you lose one, well.
14: Yeah, yeah.
9: And you go a little over the line.
14: So the Bucs got caught in that one.
9: So the Bucs got caught. And Mike Florio, Pro Football Talk, made a big deal of this, saying, hey, if the league really cares about too much contact, wouldn't they just hire somebody to look at all the practice film? You know, have some interns review it and then have a process, you know? So the league is basically saying, well, you can't hit anybody, but we'll only look 10% of the time.
14: Haphazard.
9: Yeah.
14: Haphazard.
9: You know, it's like checking for nuclear weapons overseas or something. They do it once in a while.
14: I got a feeling Greenberg, Light, and Bowles are proud of losing that practice. I don't think they lost any sleep about
9: it. No, I think they laughed about it. And, you know, Tristan Wirfs did a little sit down with your friend Eileen Natchuk of WFLA this past week. And, of course, the players loved it. We got a day out of the heat, you know, meeting room day, air conditioning day, extra practice gone.
14: Wirfs looking healthy. That's big.
9: Wirfs looks great. You know, we've seen the pictures on social media, but he's healthy. They're all healthy. Wirfs gave an admission during that sit down with Eileen that we're going to talk about when we come back on the Joe Bucks Fan Show. And we're going to get into Todd Bowles' very controversial and illuminating comments.
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9: All right, Buccaneers fans, welcome back. 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Ira Kaufman, the Sage of Tampa Bay Sports, is here. I'm Steve Isbitz of JoeBucksFan.com. We've got so much to get to. Todd Bowles, controversial comments. I'm almost afraid to speak them on radio here, Ira, but they're coming. And as well as what Tristan Wirfs had to say, I got to get your feedback on that. 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
9: 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Send him a direct message or just head over there. They're the largest dealership, soup to nuts, in the Bay Area. You'd be blown away. They give tours. That's how big they are, Ira. Sage, you're big, too, so we need your feedback on this. Tristan Wirfs, when he was talking to Eileen Natchik of Channel 8, told her that the offensive line, the starting line, and he implied the whole O-line, but the starters, had been there every single voluntary practice, even the workouts, the early conditioning days since April at $1. 100% attendance all the way through. They're all healthy, and Wirfs is just, nobody wants to say it, but everybody at $1 believes that the patchwork nature of the offensive line from day one last season really tore the season apart.
14: If you're a Buck fan, Steve, you couldn't ask for better news. The O-line is the engine that drives this offense. Now, Steve, as much flack as Josh Grizzard took last year, from dropping from 29.5 points to, 22 points?
9: 22.
14: That's a touchdown a game. That's a losing edge right there. He doesn't deserve all the blame. Not all the blame, because as you mentioned, the starting five offensive linemen, they never took a snap together, right, Steve?
9: Never.
14: They never took a snap together. And, you know, Baker Mayfield called this the number one offensive line in football when healthy. Number one. I don't know if I'd go that far, Steve, but I think they're top three, top five, and that is enough to get the job done with this offense. There's weapons with Bucky Irving, without Bucky Irving. They have enough firepower, arsenal. This is a very hungry unit, Steve. It's a very tight, cohesive unit. Malk is back to provide that physicality up front that they need. I think Wirfs being healthy is huge, Steve, huge. And I wish on third and short they just run behind Wirfs. Well, you know, put your trust in Wirfs. He's going to get the job done. Wirfs is looking great, Steve, out there, healthy. That's a big reason for optimism for the 2026 Bucks. A healthy offensive line going to go a long, long way.
9: And it's probably one of the biggest reasons why the Bucks should and have to almost get off to a fast start. With that offensive line, everyone's in his prime. Everybody's 28 and younger. There are no excuses. They're all seasoned. They've played in this kind of scheme before because it's very similar to what Cohen was using 2 years ago. And, of course, Josh Grizzard last year had a lot of those concepts in. There's no continuity excuse. There's no change in offensive line coach. You got five studs in their prime. Go out there and dominate early. There's no learning curve here. And it's just a huge component to the season because, you know, we've chatted about what if the Bucks go 2-3, you know, lose on the road and only win 2 out of 3 at home and then go to Dallas on Thursday night short week and be 2-3. If you're going to be a good team, that's just not acceptable with what you have available on offense early in the season.
14: And, Steve, if you have Bredesen and Malk, now look, they don't have to play 17 games apiece. If they play 15 games apiece, for the most part, I'm looking for Barton to step up with familiar guys on either side of him. At times last year, I thought Barton was maybe overwhelmed. But maybe part of that was trying to do too much because he's got Feeney and Michael Jordan next to him. I'm looking for Barton to step it up and play like a first-round pick again.
9: So, Sage, Todd Bowles, the comments that I've been
14: you've been teasing this the whole...
9: was just so stunning. He got on there this week.
14: He's been very low-key at the podium, Steve. He hasn't said anything.
9: No, he hasn't said anything, but he was out there this week, and, Sage, he's asked about the season on the podcast, like we talked about, and he says, if we can prepare and we can execute and we don't look at the names on people's helmets and we can play the same every week and learn how to finish off games and close games out, instead of getting a lead and just taking plays off or not having a lead and having to come back late. So, again...
14: Bowles just slipped that line in, Steve.
9: If we could play the same every week and learn how to finish games and close games out, instead of getting a lead and just taking plays off, is that the coach admitting that they took plays off? That's what it sounds like to me. Because that those words don't flow easily, Ira.
14: Steve, in the pantheon of indictments about a football team, that's in the top three. Taking plays off. What are you saying about the players on the roster? What are you saying about the coaching staff that's supposed to get these guys ready to play hard for 70 snaps on either side of the ball?
9: And Sage,
14: I don't get it.
9: Sage, it's not just taking plays off. That's bad enough. He said getting a lead and taking plays off. So you might almost give a few guys a break if you're down 21 in the fourth quarter and you see guys taking a few plays off, making some business decisions with the game out of reach. But Bowles is talking about getting a lead, taking a plays off, and losing games.
14: He's got to be talking about Atlanta. Certainly he's got to be talking about the Atlanta game. You know, that's the one that jumps to mind.
9: Well, but there's others.
14: There's others. And he makes a point, Steve, which is a true point. They won the close games
9: early, yeah.
14: Or early before the bye. And they lost a lot of close games afterwards. Close losses don't matter, Steve. You don't get any brownie points for close losses. I always go back to that Miami game, Steve. I just can't get that game out of my mind. You were there. And I saw a Dolphin team that had nothing to play for, that played with a lot more enthusiasm. If I'm the Glazers, I'm looking at that game. I'm watching that game, film every day. Every day. And wondering, what the hell were we doing that day with the playoffs on the line? So, I don't get it.
9: All right, so Ira, so you bring that up. So at least you do agree with me, even though Bowles didn't say, hey, we quit too often in games. He said we got to learn how to finish instead of getting a lead and just taking plays off. I think it's number two on your indictment. So I know you ranked it number three. But okay, we had Yaya Diaby telling T-Kraz right here on WDAE, the Bucks. In general, you watch our film, and it looks like we got no juice, that guys don't love football enough. Okay, you combine that with Baker Mayfield's kind of backhanded shots about the offense, and it makes you wonder, and we brought this up on your podcast that people listen to on the iHeartRadio app, Team Glazer, back in April with me in Phoenix.
14: I can't believe I remembered those lines. I remembered them, Steve.
9: In the lobby in the corner of the giant lobby there of the Biltmore Resort.
14: And you standing right next to him.
9: I'm sitting there. We're sitting down. We're relaxing. I'm talking to Team Glazer, asking him about Todd Bowles, and very, very comfortably and with enthusiasm.
14: And this was after the decision they had made, obviously, to keep Bowles.
9: Yeah.
14: Yeah.
9: Glazer says, quote, you see week in and week out, this team plays hard for Todd Bowles and nobody lays down. That's what Joel Glazer looked in my face and said. And he said, you'll have, quote, you'll have the odd game where things don't quite go your way.
14: Like the Rams game or something. Yeah, yeah.
9: But every game till the final whistle, these players are fighting, fighting, fighting. End quote from Joel Glazer.
14: You got to wonder what he's thinking after what we've heard in the last month.
9: Why did he say that? Why did he say that if Bowles is admitted?
14: I think he was trying to justify keeping Bowles at that point. They had made the decision to keep him, and they had to give the fans a reason why they kept him.
9: Why not just?
14: So they thought the Bucks were competitive week in, week out.
9: Why didn't ownership justify it through injuries? He's ownership. He doesn't have to be the head coach who doesn't want to blame injuries. Owner could have said, look, we had a million injuries and we're 8-9. If this team was even average healthy, we're a 10-win team.
14: Like Light has hinted.
9: Yeah.
14: Like Light has hinted.
9: So why didn't they go that route?
14: They could have.
9: You think maybe the ownership doesn't know what they're watching? Is that possible? I'm not saying it is. I'm asking you.
14: I think they're pretty good football people. You know, they're not X's and O's experts, but they've seen a lot of football over the years. They used to be Dolphin fans before they bought the Bucks. They know what good football teams look like, Steve. Maybe Joel really believed it. But, Steve, the stuff we've heard during OTAs from a variety of sources, from coaches down to players and observers, you know, they're at odds with what Joe Glazer said that day in March.
9: And, you remembered that very astutely.
14: I did.
9: And I went back and pulled up the quotes, and it's kind of stunning. You know, it was like this past week was truth week at $1. You know, the truths that we wait for slowly started to
14: come. I'm
9: going
14: to tell you
9: out.
14: Why I remembered that quote, Steve. I wouldn't have remembered it.
9: Because it was so astonishing?
14: No. Because I write up the Bucks preview for Lindy's Magazine every year. And they want the copy right after the draft. And as a matter of fact, I just saw the magazine last week in my supermarket. So it's now on the stands. Lindy's Pro Football Report. Anyway, I wrote the Bucks preview. And
9: are you
14: got,
9: selling magazines?
14: They've got top writers from across the league. Sort of an overview. Where were they and where are they going? I only used one quote in the overview.
9: That was it?
14: And it was the quote that you gave me from Joel Glazer. So it stuck in my mind because I knew he said week in and week out how hard they play. And then when we're hearing all these other things, that actually accentuated my memory that, yeah, he said the exact opposite in late March.
9: We're still analyzing, still figuring out. It's kind of what we do at Joe Bucks Fan. We're always trying to find answers because that helps us predict the future. And, you know, there are a lot of 10-win predictions out there for the Bucks right now. We'll get into some of those and more that was happening this week at One Buck Place.
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2: All right, Tampa Bay, halftime is in the books. 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I'm Steve Isbitz of JoeBucksFan.com. Ira Kaufman of Joe Bucks Fan is here, just about to hit his 10th year anniversary at Joe Bucks Fan. I know you're expecting gifts, Ira, and they're forthcoming.
3: It's been a fantastic experience. We have a winning mindset, Steve, at Joe Bucks Fan.
2: We don't take
3: plays. And apparently, the 25 bucks had a losing mindset. I mean, it's really incredible. All these things that are coming out. Maybe it started with Levante David admitting that he himself took plays off. I mean, if Levante David's taking plays off, well, what's Servassier Dennis going to do?
2: It is stunning, as we talked about, Todd Bowles admitting this week that the Bucks took plays off with a lead, and it cost them.
3: We're starting to get answers about why they collapsed after the bye week. That's what's coming out, and it's not acceptable.
2: Yeah, it's totally unacceptable. And you know, I don't know, as a Bucks fan, which we are fans, I speak for myself, I'm not even sure how to feel about that. I understand why fans wanted Todd Bowles out, but now we're getting more details. And again, it comes back to, can the team overcome whatever leadership brought them to the point where they're taking plays off with a lead late in games?
3: Now we know why they overhauled the front seven on defense. There's no mystery anymore.
2: Yeah, and it really calls into question the other guys that Bowles has labeled and teammates have labeled the leaders of the defense, Vita Vea, Antoine Winfield. This is going on their watch. So
3: Levante David,
2: he retired and he talked about it. So we're turning over a new leaf, but we'll see. It's a big crossroads season for the Bucks. Vita Vea, Ira, what do you make of him and his desire to get a new contract and sort of do a hold in and not participate in practice? You think that's no big deal, or you think he might actually push that to the limit?
3: Look, Steve,
2: with a holdout and whatnot.
3: Steve, I think the jury's very much out on whether Vita Vea is going to be here in 2027. I think much depends on what kind of year the Bucks have. If the Bucks don't make the playoffs, I think he's very vulnerable. He'll get one more contract, but it may not be in Tampa.
2: Is he on the trade block? Let's say they get off to a challenging start, and he pulled a two-week holdout, and they get off to a challenging start, and Light gets a call, hey, you want to move Vea for a third-round pick? You don't want him, Jason, next year. You're not going to pay him. We'll take him. We want to win this year.
3: That's kind of throwing the yellow flag up in the air, Steve, at that point.
2: Suppose Kancey's playing out of his mind. Robinson is solid.
3: I mean,
2: and Bane is the real deal.
3: And they still got Rochus, as a backup.
2: Nacho, yeah.
3: Look, Vea is a fan favorite. He does allow other guys to do their thing because they send so many resources at him. I would just say I don't think this is a serious impasse. I think his agent has to realize he's under contract. Are you going to give up the money that you're making this year and not play? He's going to play, and if he has a good year, he's going to get one more big deal because there aren't a lot of similar defensive tackles in this league to Vita Vea. This could very well be his last year in Tampa. I would not be surprised.
2: Yeah, and some of it, I think, is tied to Yaya Diaby because the way these front offices look, they're always looking at how much money are we going to invest at certain positions, and then it's always how much do we invest in the front seven.
3: You got the Mayfield factor.
2: And forgetting about Mayfield even, they're looking at it positionally speaking. This side of the ball, that side of the ball. Yaya, sure, he's entering a contract year. Edge rushers like Yaya are making $18, $20 million because they're not in the top tier. But if he takes a step this year, the Bucks are looking at a lot of money. And I don't think they want to give Yaya money this summer and extend him early. A stat that the Bucks put out, Ira, on Yaya Diaby, a little bit eye-opening. I'm going to ask you this. Per the Bucks, seven players since 2008 have had 12 or more tackles for loss in each of their first three seasons. Okay, seven guys in the last 18 years have had 12 or more tackles for loss in their first 3 years. I'm going to read you the names. Max Crosby, Aaron Donald, Khalil Mack, Micah Parsons, J.J. Watt, and Yaya Diaby.
3: Now, wait a minute. That's the kind of research that Jason Light might want a new research department, because you just created the argument for Yaya's agent in 2027. Hey, pony up.

0: And he's a good player, Steve. He might be better against the run than he is as a pass rusher. He's a good all-around player. And I think they under no circumstances do they want him to leave, I think. They got to pay him. I think his best days ahead of him. I do. We'll see what Bain, what impact Bain can have on
1: him. I think so, but to a degree, Yaya's also been playing. The argument with Yaya is, you know, what's he going to do with someone on the other side of him if he has a better edge rusher? Okay, but the other half of the argument is he's been playing alongside a top-tier defensive tackle, monster pass rusher who draws double teams, Vita Vea. So I don't know. I'm not sure where Yaya is, but if he stays healthy this year, we're going to find out exactly what he's all about.
0: Steve, in terms of pass rush, when you're going up against the Bucs and you're the offensive coordinator of the other team, you're going to worry about Hassan Reddick or you're going to worry about Yaya Diaby coming off the edge? So I think he could have a big year. I think he could hit double-digit sacks this year.
1: If he does, then they're looking at paying him way more than they would pay Vea.
0: He's not T.J. Watt. There's a happy medium.
1: Right, but the salaries are going crazy, and if he's a 10-sack guy on the rise, I don't know where their investment lines are in the sand are. So that stat is pretty stunning. The Vea situation is interesting, and look how much the Bucs have loaded up on line talent. So, you know,
0: hats off to the Bucs research team over there, Steve. And by the way, I have a message from Jason Light. Mind your own business, team. We don't need any nonsense from Yaya Diaby.
1: And, you know, people who think agents don't pick up on that stuff, I'll tell you a quick story. Back in 2015, I wrote a story about how Dirk Cutter is about to be...
0: Cutter's first year as head coach.
1: No, he's offensive coordinator for Lovie Smith.
0: Oh, yeah.
1: Dirk Cutter is about to become, I think it was the second or third coach in history to have a top 10 offense with three different teams.
0: I remember you harping on that.
1: It didn't take long for me to hear from Dirk Cutter's agent saying, hey, I'm Dirk Cutter's agent. Could you give me some more information about that? Where'd you get that? And what do you got on that? And I said, I didn't get it from anywhere. I did the homework myself. Took a while.
0: That's a lot of homework.
1: It was a fair amount, but I did it over several weeks. I didn't like do it all in one night. And so he was very appreciative, and then he gave me some dirt on Cutter.
0: And then a year later, Cutter's the head coach.
1: And the agent had actually reached out to the Bucs asking for my phone number. They do pay attention to this stuff, so the Bucs unearthing that, hey...
0: You're going to do something on Zach Robinson at the end of the season, Steve?
1: I don't know. Zach Robinson, man, a lot to prove for that guy. And, you know, and that goes back to Bowles, because the crazy thing is, Robinson, there's no doubt in anybody's mind that he wants to become a head coach. So the Bucs will be dealing with that situation if they have success this year, which they should. He's from that Sean McVay tree. He didn't get a sniff last time, but somehow it would be wonderful if the Bucs could avoid that situation with Robinson. It's just the price to do in business with a defensive head coach like Todd Bowles. But I would love to see him get creative, find some sort of way to not have that happen. And of course, I know legions of fans are driving around hoping, hey, let him have a great year and replace Todd Bowles.
0: You know, twice Bowles has gone outside the walls of one Buck to name a new offensive coordinator. Both times it kind of worked out. Cohen, of course, a lot more than
1: the others. Canales, yeah, than Grizzard, sure.
0: Yeah, more than Canales. But Grizzard was in-house.
1: Yeah.
0: Look, Robinson's got a track record, Steve. What I like about Robinson is maybe he's not quite as good as Cohen in this regard. He knows how to scheme up the run game. And I think that was a big thing that was missing last year under Grizzard. Big, big thing.
1: Yeah, and I hope there's more of a simplicity to it, you know, an artful simplicity. If the offensive line is healthy, it shouldn't be that challenging.
0: Now, Bijan Robinson is a unique talent, Steve. He's probably the best running back in football. You know, Gainwell's a nice player, but he's not in that category.
1: Sure, and I think Tyler Algier had success there as well. So I think people would point to that more than they'd point to Robinson.
0: And the Buck offensive line's better than Atlanta's. Atlanta's decent. The Bucs, I think, could be elite.
1: Absolutely, Ira. The attitude at One Buck is all about health right now. Todd Bowles kind of made that clear, talking about how they avoided soft tissue injuries this spring, and he said...
0: Now you got Morrison.
1: I understand. He said he largely avoided them, and they did different things with the new strength and conditioning boss, not just working harder, sometimes working less, sometimes working harder. They very much tweaked this. And Jason Light, in that interview I referenced earlier, spoke about this week as well, that health is a constant priority. They're constantly looking to tweak things to avoid those injuries.
0: How's that going to impact what kind of training camp they're going to have? Is it going to be a soft training camp, or are they going to try to instill a killer mentality?
1: Well, I think they want to do both. Like, maybe they do it in shorter spurts. I don't know. Health is definitely a top priority at one buck. I can speak to that from conversations I've had, but health, that doesn't mean, you know, having ballet class instead of practice. So,
0: you know, they crashed back to earth health wise last year, Steve, because, you know, Buck fans didn't like it when I mentioned it. But for years, especially the old line.
1: Yeah, you jinxed everybody.
0: Yeah, I jinxed everybody. They got hit last year.
1: Yeah,
0: no,
1: the O-line was healthy for years. And hopefully,
0: but the quarterback plays 17 games, Steve. He plays 17 games.
1: He sure does. And he's obviously very sensitive about that.
0: Yes, he does.
1: Very sensitive that he doesn't want to even hear that he needs to change his game to be more durable because he's been out there every game. So I agree with Mayfield.
0: I agree with Mayfield, too.
1: Todd Bowles has said maybe a couple of plays here and there. If it's third and nine, we don't care if it's third and four. Just get down.
0: Is McDermott telling Josh Allen stop running? Yeah, you know, it's a big part of the guy's game. Now, Mayfield, you know, he's a thrower more than a runner.
1: I mean, in Buffalo, you could argue they're paying him to run.
0: I don't want to put any guardrails around Baker Mayfield.
1: Well, if you're the Glazers, you will. If you give him $150 million, you want to put a couple guardrails around.
0: Are you still on board? He'll have a contract before training camp.
1: When did I start saying that, Ira?
0: Months ago.
1: How many? 8 months? 9 months?
0: You might have been ahead of the curve.
1: That's where the Bucks are at, and we'll see if they can finish it off. We'll be back on the Joe Bucks Fan Show.
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1: 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I'm Steve Isbitz of JoeBucksFan.com. Ira Kaufman is with me. 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All right, Ira, look, we're in the home stretch here. We're excited because there's still more to talk about. It's going to be an interesting offseason. There's a big announcement coming as it relates to on the business side of things. We are still nailing it down from our end, but it's something that literally tens of thousands of fans will be paying attention to.
0: I'm also waiting for an announcement, should we get one, and we better get one, about the Ring of Honor for 2026. Where's the announcement? Who's going in? Are we going to skip the year again?
1: You're right. It usually has come by now. We had that, or a lot of times we get it right before training camp, and then they'll bring in the guy for a little preliminary thank you news conference.
0: Yeah, you do normally do it before training camp.
1: Yeah, and in past years, I know that like first week in training camp, John Gruden had his news conference at $1 announcing the Ring of Honor, and then he went in that year in like November or something. So we'll see. I have a feeling it's going to be Brad Johnson. Based on observing past Ring of Honor ceremonies, you had Brad Johnson for Simeon Rice right on the field, essentially right there with him accepting the Ring of Honor. Now, maybe Simeon Rice invited him. Maybe they have a very close relationship. But I have a feeling the Glazers invited him. And why would you invite a guy who probably deserves the Ring of Honor to be right there for the ceremony, right there, and then not put him in?
0: You know, Steve, we've been talking a lot the last few podcasts about Buck players losing focus and taking plays off and not being mentally and physically tough enough. Brad Johnson played hurt in 2002, had a serious back injury. Missed three or four games down the stretch, comes back for the playoffs. And the one thing people forget about the 0-2 team, absolutely driven by one of the all-time great defenses. I'm not going to argue that point. But the Buck offense, Steve, in the postseason, three games, it was very good. It was very good. And Brad Johnson at the controls, ripped San Francisco to shreds, played well in Philly, tough circumstances against a hell of a defense. And, you know, look, obviously five interceptions against the Raiders, all those defensive touchdowns. But Brad Johnson was very effective. I believe his first pass was intercepted in the Super Bowl. But after that, he made some plays. Brad Johnson was the right guy at the right time for that 0-2 team to be under center. He didn't have a Hall of Fame career, but if he was in the Ring of Honor, I would not argue against it. I would not.
1: Super Bowl quarterback, and it wasn't like he was a fill-in guy. This wasn't
0: This wasn't Trent Dilfer, yeah. With the Ravens.
1: Or a Jeff Hostetler type filling in at the last minute for the Giants, or Nick Foles. I think he's worthy from that standpoint. But hey, well, hopefully we do get one. Skipping a year of the Ring of Honor is, it's ridiculous. Why make these guys wait if they're deserving? And there's plenty of guys out there.
0: The message you're sending is nobody's viable when you do that.
1: Which isn't true. So, you know, I mean, they made Simeon Rice wait another year. I'm not sure why. Ira, Todd Bowles, a few things to say this week. One, he said he expects David Walker full go.
0: Who?
1: Exactly. Fourth round pick last year. Blew his knee out. But the Bucks are still crazy excited about this guy as an edge rusher. They expect him full go training camp and that he's been looking full go the last week. So more fun.
0: I don't know where he fits in, Steve. If guys stay healthy.
1: I don't know what he looks like.
0: I mean,
1: he's never finished a practice.
0: But Muhammad is a situational pass rusher. You know, you got Bain. You got Diaby. You're not pulling Kansi off the field. Look, he might be quality depth. He might be. I'm not knocking him. But I'm glad they're not counting on him.
1: I'm curious to see if they're going to let him play special teams, because after all, they've pretty much said he's a Super Bowl cog. Not all those guys play special teams, you know, as far as risk of injury. Todd Bowles also said this week, Sage, that Josiah Trotter can moonlight at outside linebacker. That's how excited Bowles is about these rookies. He's talking about Reuben Bain like he's an instant Pro Bowler, and he might be. Now Trotter, who is an inside linebacker, a run stuffer, he's talking about him playing on the edge.
0: You know, Steve, I've heard this for so many years now with the Bucks. It's a song I've heard played too many times at one Buck place. This goes back before Todd Bowles even got here. But, Steve, you know, this guy can play multiple positions. We don't know where to play the guy. And most of the time, it doesn't work out. Remember that guy, Deion Buchanan? Hey, he's a hybrid. He's a linebacker. He's a safety. You know what? He couldn't play. They got him from Arizona. Remember,
1: yeah.
0: Steve?
1: Yeah, he couldn't play. Aliens, yeah.
0: Let Trotter do what Trotter does. He's a run stuffer and a good tackler, and let him do his thing. Yeah, then if you don't want him on the field on on third and eight, yank him. You're not taking Anzalone out on a passing down. He's good against the pass.
1: Yeah, exactly. Exactly regarding Anzalone. He's known for playing the pass. He can do it all.
0: Didn't Light call him maybe the best cover linebacker in the league, or somebody called him that? It might have been Light. I can't
1: remember.
0: He's
1: a different kind of guy than what they've had before, because he's a legit 6'2", 235. Lavonte David was playing at 215, 216.
0: So he's a thumper. He's a thumper.
1: So he can do it all, and he covers exceptionally well. He's hoping to blitz, but Bowles talks about blitzing everybody. So, like you said, there's a lot of this. He can do it all for every single player, but we know they all can't do it all. But there's a lot of optimism around that front seven.
0: You get the sense that Bowles, I don't like the word tweak. I'm talking about change. You think Bowles is thinking about changing his scheme, given all these new players and trying to figure out what their strengths are and playing to their strengths? When I asked Bowles about it, he came up with the word tweak. I'm looking for a change.
1: Well, I would hope he'd be open-minded to it, because you're supposed to be open-minded to what your players can do, but the core remains the same.
0: But they could have five new starters on defense, Steve. They could.
1: They could, but you're still looking at the core, that defensive line core, is very similar. And the secondary, you know, there's a mindset at one Buck that, hey, we've got a young secondary and we got question marks, and that's exactly how we won the Super Bowl in 2020. The Bucks were the first team in more than a decade to win the Super Bowl without a Pro Bowl defensive back, current or prior. You'd have to go back 15 years before that. Remember when that Gravediggers nickname came out? Those guys were angry as a unit because NFL Network ranked them as the 32nd best cornerbacks unit in the league going into 2020. So they just aren't worried about the question marks.
0: That team was pass rush centric,
1: yeah,
0: right, Steve?
1: Exactly.
0: They relied on the pass rush. And I hope we get back to that, because if that's the case, this young secondary would look a lot better, Steve.
1: Yeah, and it's not like those guys didn't play well in 2020. The point at one Buck is that, hey, we've had question marks of the secondary before. They almost feel like they have fewer question marks this year than they did back then.
0: So Winfield didn't make the Pro Bowl as a rookie?
1: No.
0: Not as a rookie?
1: No.
0: Okay.
1: And they didn't have any washed-up Pro Bowler on the roster or anything like that. So, and we're not talking Super Bowl secondary this year, but they should be able to be good enough. Look, comes back to Ira. If this defense is a middle-of-the-pack defense, all of a sudden the team gets a lot better. And if you can't do that, Todd Bowles, you should be on the
0: That's a great point, Steve.
1: The next bus out of town.
0: Middle-of-the-pack defense. Give me number 14. Give me number 15. And I'm talking more about points scored rather than yards. You want to give up yards and tighten up in the red zone? I'm okay with that. Their red zone defense wasn't very good.
1: it's all about points scored and, of course, turnovers. You got to at least get a reasonable amount of turnovers. I'm not talking differential necessarily, but you got to make some plays. It's been fun, Sage, sitting with you solo.
0: The Bucks are taking 5 weeks off, and we don't. We don't.
1: 6 weeks off, but we'll be back next week right here, 95.7 WDAE.
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0: this great Saturday after the World Cup win, after the Tampa Bay Rays win. Oh, my God. I do feel a lot better. Thursday, I was like, you know what? I don't even think I'm going to talk about Rays. Oh, my God, they got swept. And producer Chris Mathis is like, yeah, but there's still a long ways to go. They only lost by one run. I'm like, I'm not into participation trophies. And he's like, just wait, just wait. And I'm like, okay. So then yesterday I came on here and I did feel, I was like, you know what? They're so good at home. All right. I felt a little bit better. And that was a really nice win. There was 17,000 and change. We'll see what happens today, but there was a lot of positives there. And of course, then the World Cup. Team USA. How about that? 2-0. That's what they say. 2-0 win. And they even got more good news because they can really rest now in the next game. They've won it. They're in the knockout stage. So Christian Pulisic and some other guys might not even play. So Team USA is in a really good spot. And of course, we can always talk Bucks because they just finished their mini camp. And now we've got about five weeks to go before training camp starts for real. So we got some stuff going on. We're going to give you some guests. We are going to talk with Jason Michaels, and he is a 10-year Major League veteran. He went to Jesuit High School. He's a University of Miami Hurricane. He is one damn good hitter. He was Philadelphia Phillies, Washington Nationals. There's some changes that Major League Baseball has proposed. I don't know if you saw that. Again, it's just a proposal. I can't imagine the union approving this, but wanting to do away with high school players getting drafted, and they could not get in now until they're 20 years old, and that would make college baseball even more popular for those that are really, really good. But anyway, Jason Michaels, that'll be later. That'll be around 2 o'clock. DeAndre Liu, she is the sideline reporter for the Rowdies, covers the Lightning. We had the Darren Radish trade yesterday. So, and of course, the World Cup win. So she'll be stopping by. That'll be around 1 o'clock or so today. But in studio, we are so happy to have, he is a buddy of mine. He is the main news anchor at the ABC Tampa Bay 28 here in Tampa Bay. He grew up in the area. So he is a lifelong fan, Bucks and Rays and Lightning. The one, the only, Paul Lagrone. What's happening, Paul?
1: I love the intro. Thank you.
0: Beautiful, beautiful. We also have, I didn't know you travel with a little bit of an entourage. Do you do this wherever you go? Can you tell us who we have in studio here?
1: Well, by the way, happy Father's Day to you, Rob.
0: Happy Father's Day to you and to all the fathers. Yeah.
1: So I thought it would be a good Father's Day weekend experience to bring my boys along, Jacob and Lucas, so they could see all the bells and whistles here and see
0: awesome.
1: A real pro in action.
0: Oh my God. So we got a basketball player and a football player in studio
1: today?
0: That's
1: right. We got a basketball player heading into his senior year, Jacob Lagrone, and then my son Lucas. He's the flag football player, but he wants to get into tackle. We got to convince mom about that, though.
0: He's just smiling. I like it, man. He's low key.
1: He is, yeah.
0: He's low key. He lets his actions speak on the field.
1: Here you go. Yes.
0: I love it. So where are you? You can be honest. Where are you with World Cup? And World Cup in USA. Where are you, Paul?
1: I am enthusiastic. I bought the, what's the little magazine? Is it Alton's, the magazine that does all the previews of everything?
0: Oh, Athlon. Yeah.
1: I bought that. I read up on it because I really wanted to get into it. I really want to be a soccer fan, all right? And I try to understand the ins and the outs, and I am full on Team USA. I was watching at work yesterday while I was trying to, you know, write and do some script work. But it's the time. One thing I can't get into is the timing. I don't understand the extra time they put on arbitrarily, like the 6 minutes of extra, like 45 minutes. Just make it 90 minutes. That's the thing I get. But I loved watching yesterday. Go Team USA. I think we got a shot here.
0: Yeah, I really do. Now, again, same thing. I am not a soccer expert at all. But how could you not? And I love it when it's USA.
1: Yeah.
0: It is the team. It is the country. Because look at what happened with hockey. When we beat Canada, USA, and it just got everybody. There was no right. There was no left. There was no Republican. There was no Democrat.
1: Right.
0: That's what I love. And I think it's the same thing when it comes to World Cup. It is for your country, and I love that.
1: Do you think if we were to actually win this thing, World Cup, do you think that would put soccer over the hump that it needs to get to in this country?
0: Oh, without a doubt. Oh, my God, without a doubt. Without a doubt. Even if they go pretty darn far,
1: yeah.
0: You know? And I said this yesterday, and I've been filling in for T-Kraz, so those that have been following, but maybe not. We got a lot of people like, oh, Saturday's my day. I do my honey-do list. I like to listen to WDAE, you know, and I'm out doing things. I don't know about you, but on my feed, like on my wife goes, what's your feed? I don't have a feed. I said, yeah, you're in the mom's group. I have a feed.
1: Yeah.
0: And it's Europeans. It's soccer fans from other countries that are visiting. It might be in Texas. It might be up in the Boston area with Scotland.
1: Yeah.
0: And they're like, wow, USA, people are really nice. Oh, Buc-ee's. The one country, they're taking pictures of yellow school buses. I think it was the German fans. They've never seen this before. And they're really getting a slice of life of America, and they're loving it. And I think that's nice. Kind of cool.
1: Yeah, they're discovering America. Yeah.
0: Right?
1: This is a big country, too. I mean, that's the thing is it's such a wide geographical area that these teams are having to cover. I didn't realize they're going on 2-3 hour flights to get to their next match. It's not a consolidated place like maybe some of these other, you know, like Qatar a couple of years ago. You know?
0: Right. Now, what was it like yesterday in the newsroom? That game was a 3 o'clock game. So you're talking 4, 5 o'clock and that in a local newsroom, like that's crunch time. Right. You guys are really doing a lot of work at that time. But I was lucky enough, thanks to you, on one of the Monday night football games that the Buccaneers had. And you guys are an ABC affiliate. You do a pregame and a postgame show. It was great. Yeah. And the Buccaneers beat Seattle. That was the Seattle game, wasn't it?
1: Was it Seattle or was it Houston?
0: Houston.
1: It was Houston. Yeah. That's it. And it was at the last minute we won that game, yeah.
0: And it was so neat where the staff, the crew, everybody was cheering, and it was really cool. Everybody was stopping their news work and just paying attention, and it was really neat.
1: Yeah.
0: Was it like that at all when USA or not quite, because it was one goal and then another goal? And
1: I mean, other than me in the newsroom shouting out goal, you know,
0: nice
1: when they scored, there are some soccer fans in the newsroom that follow soccer, and they're in the assignment desk area, so I was hearing some play-by-play announcing and some complaining about maybe some of the refs, but there was some excitement. I think, you know, actually a few years ago in the Olympics when the U.S. men's team was in basketball in the Olympics, huge excitement there. But I think there's I've even heard other coworkers say, I really want to get into soccer.
0: Right.
1: I just don't understand.
0: Right, right, you know? Right.
1: So there's like an education that has to happen.
0: Without a doubt.
1: You know, but I am into it.
0: You know what, when you say that, I was just thinking, like years ago when the Lightning just started here, we had a little bit of that. We do have so many from the North that do know hockey, and so that helps. But in the beginning, and then how the Tampa Bay Lightning and people that were raised here, I've had people that I've worked with that actually grew up here that are huge Lightning fans. And I'm like, you grew up in Florida. How did that happen? But they know hockey and they love it, Paul.
1: I remember my first Lightning game. It was at the old state fairgrounds.
0: So you were here for that. Yeah, I got here right after that.
1: It was 92.
0: Yeah.
1: And I went with, I actually went with my parents and some friends of theirs, and we went, and there wasn't a bad seat in the house because, you know, you're talking about, I don't know, 3,000 people they were able to pack in there. So it was all good seats. And to the point that, like, you were so close, I remember, and the friends, my parents' friends, the guy, he was from upstate New York, from Buffalo, and he wasn't shy about telling people what to do if they got in his way. So you got people that are standing up for every little thing, talking up to your point about people not being educated about hockey. Sometimes they didn't know when to, they over-cheered for everything. So we were so enthusiastic, you know, because we had never seen this.
0: See.
1: We would cheer for like the most mundane thing, and people are standing up, and this guy shouts out, hey, down in front, you know.
0: Isn't that something?
1: But the way the Lightning started, I felt like everyone had to, you know, temper their expectations a little bit. It was like with the Bucks when they first started.
0: Right.
1: Everything with Tampa has come kind of, you know, the hard way, right? And then when we do get success, we appreciate it that much more because we had to earn it.
0: That's a good point. You know, I'm thinking of things when you're coming up with these stories. And I remember the first ever manager of the Tampa Bay Devil Rays was Larry Rothschild. Mm. And he came from, I think it was the Marlins, and he was a pitching coach. But he had been in the minor leagues, you know, that type of thing. And I remember it was the first year of the Tampa Bay Devil Rays. And they had what they had, these winter caravans, where they would he would go, and they'd go to Sarasota. They might go to Lakeland. They would go Tampa. And they would, you know, they would glad hand. They would shake hands and take pictures, this and that. And Larry said that everybody was calling him, Coach, Coach. He goes, they're so used to football. Right. I'm a manager yeah. or skipper. I'm not a coach. But I said to Bobby, he goes, you know what? I just stopped correcting them. And I said, because it's such a football area. Yeah. Yeah. Football area.
1: Football but, first.
0: Right? Right? So what do you think? Let's talk. Let's go first. Tampa Bay Buccaneers.
1: Yeah.
0: You are a really a diehard Buccaneer fan. You've even taken your sons to games at Raymond James Stadium. Every even year. In a nosebleed. Didn't you last year go in upper deck?
1: I prefer the nosebleeds.
0: Why is that, Paul?
1: Because you have the bird's eye view. You can see what happens before the players even can see it. I like, you know how the old days, you had the, wasn't it Bear Bryant that when he would go watch his team practice,
0: oh,
1: he'd get up on the big ladder yeah, tower
0: I
1: thing.
0: I think you're right.
1: And he would want to watch it from above. You
0: right.
1: know? I like watching the whole picture unfold. Now it does come with the added benefit that the seats are cheaper, no doubt. You know,
0: yeah.
1: That helps. But sometimes when you sit too close to the opera, you can ruin the illusion. You know, I remember I went to an NBA basketball game once. I actually was at the Trop. The Knicks and the Lakers played at the Trop, a preseason basketball game before the Rays were there. This was like 1993.
0: Okay. I did not know about this one.
1: Yeah.
0: This one,
1: the Lightning, I guess, must have been playing at that time over at the Thunderdome.
0: Yeah.
1: But it was off season. It would have been, September. So anyway, the Knicks and the Lakers played. I want to say maybe Pat Riley was coaching, but we scored almost floor seats on the end. Bottom line, these guys are so big
0: right.
1: and so tall.
0: Right.
1: And the ball is so small that it was almost like, I don't know, not as impressive as when you see it on TV.
0: Right.
1: You know?
0: Right.
1: So the football, it's like we go up there every year. Now, Jacob has scored some through some friends of his.
0: Oh, Jacob has the hookup now.
1: He's got the hookup. He gets in the luxury seats with
0: nice.
1: Some friends of his. Yeah. So I'm a little jealous. I missed out on that Jets game. He went to the Jets game last season.
0: Really?
1: Yeah.
0: Really?
1: Saw it from the air-conditioned seats. Yeah. So, yeah, that's nice.
0: No, you know what? You are right. When you are sitting up that high, you can see everything. But correct me if I'm wrong. Last year, when you went to one of the games, was it either a really rainy day or there was weather? I think there was...
1: The Saints. We should have won that game.
0: And you stuck it out?
1: We stuck it out.
0: That was impressive.
1: My boys were with me on that one, and there was a point where we were like, oh, man, should we call it? Because we were soaked. And
0: see if you're my... Cody, see if you can put his mic on. Let me see if it works. Talk into it. Because yesterday... Go ahead. Say something. Yeah. Hello? No, yeah, because yesterday, I don't know why, it wasn't... Try it again. Say something.
2: Hello?
1: Go ahead, Jacob.
2: Hello?
0: There you go. You're on.
2: I'm good.
0: Okay, right, yeah. Cool. So go ahead. Talk close to us. Go ahead. Chime in what you're talking about.
2: That was one of the best, honestly, one of my favorite games we went to, even though we did lose.
1: We did lose.
2: But it came down to, you know, the last drive.
0: Right.
2: But I felt like a real fan, to be honest with you, because it's like we stuck it out. You know, there was multiple points in that game where we were like, you know, should we leave? Should we stay? It was pouring.
1: We didn't have ponchos. No ponchos. I dad.
0: You are the man. You guys are the guys.
1: I failed as a dad on that one.
2: I mean, it was all right though. It was an experience. It was definitely an experience. It brought back actually a memory. I went to the USF Alabama game a couple years back when Alabama was here, and it was raining. I was in the club seats like at, you know, with that game because
1: the way Jacob always is in the club seats. He's got all the connections.
0: How does he get these hookups? He's in high school.
2: It was pouring rain. They ended up like suspending the game. We had the momentum. We were up like 3-0 and, you know, we ended up losing, but it was a memory. And it was even better, you know, being with my dad and my brother.
0: So how about that? How about that? That is awesome.
2: I love that.
0: All right, they're going to be here for one more segment. Don't go anywhere. This is Paul Legrone. He is with ABC. It's Tampa Bay's 28. His boys are here. We're just having a good time on this Saturday on WDAE.
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0: All right, the Legrones family in the house. Paul Legrone, he is the main sports, he's the main news anchor at Tampa Bay 28. And his boys are here. They're getting ready to go play a little bit. Got basketball today? You got basketball today?
1: Lucas has a basketball game at 2 o'clock. It's too hot to be out in the football. They do have a summer football thing, but can you imagine the heat? I mean,
0: no thanks, right? Yeah. No way. So we're just kind of hanging here on a Saturday. Now, Paul did grow up in Tampa. Were you Plant City?
1: Plant City.
0: So he grew up in the Tampa Bay area. Lifelong fan here. I love it. His boys are involved in sports. We were just talking about like World Cup and how the whole country comes together. And you guys started talking about Team USA basketball. and you play high school basketball. Yes, what did you want to tell us about that, man?
2: I just I heard you guys talking about like the World Cup and how it brings the country together. I remember, you know, in the Olympics a couple years back, Team USA with they called it the Avengers, you know, Steph Curry, LeBron, Kevin Durant, all that. And I remember like every single game, like it was an event. Like it was amazing. And especially towards the end of that run, I remember specifically during July. I was at my basketball practice and Team USA, they were playing Serbia, and everyone knows like the comeback against Serbia when we were down like 12 or 14, I believe. It was winding down. I remember we were in the middle of the practice and like my coaches were watching and it was getting down to the wire, and they were, you know, they started that like legendary comeback that gave us all the momentum to go win the gold. And I remember like we stopped the practice and everyone, we were like all just like crowding around watching the game.
0: That is
2: my coach
0: so
2: has brought
0: cool.
2: out like a TV from his classroom. We were just watching it.
10: TV and, on wheels, right?
2: Literally a TV on wheels. And we were just watching the comeback.
0: That.
2: And we're like in the gym going nuts. And yeah, we won and ended practice early and everybody was happy. And obviously the rest is history. Everyone knows what happened against France.
0: What a great story. Okay, so you're either 16 or 17,
2: 17,
0: right?
2: Yes,
0: 17, sir. Okay. Because my daughter turned 17 yesterday, so
2: nice.
0: I figured that out. I'll tell her. Thank you very much.
2: Yes, sir.
0: So you don't really have any ties to either the Knicks or the Spurs. Did you have any ties with
2: them? I mean, I'm
0: just
2: a Heat
0: being
2: fan.
0: From here.
2: I'm a Heat fan.
0: You're a Heat fan.
2: Yeah,
0: okay.
2: Absolutely.
0: So who did were you happy that the Knicks won
2: absolutely.
0: It or oh you
2: absolutely.
0: Were?
2: I
0: okay.
2: love the energy of the city. I know the fans get crazy, but I love the energy. I love Jalen Brunson.
0: I was going to ask you.
2: He's such an inspiration. I love Karl Anthony Towns. I've always loved Karl Anthony Towns. You know, really all the guys on that team, I know. You know, and I know like their backgrounds, and so it was really interesting to see that group of guys, you know, come together and, you know, do something very special against a very talented Spurs team. So
10: didn't you meet one of the Spurs players?
2: Yes, I did. I met Dylan Harper one time at a AAU tournament. It was back when he was in high school, and I was in middle school, and it was at like, you know, one of the tournaments in Orlando that I had, and, you know, he was like a big star in high school, so I was able to meet him after one of his games, and you know, it was cool.
0: Was he cool to you?
2: Oh, he's a great guy. He was super nice to me.
0: That's what I love.
2: Super nice to me.
0: That's what I love.
2: Yeah, absolutely.
0: What do you think about Wemby and when he gets his man strength? How will he be unstoppable? And the way he acted, man, I mean, he was so young. Does that change your opinion? What's your opinion on Wemby?
2: I mean, with me, it's like I can kind of see his point of view. I mean, he has a swagger to him. And I feel like coming into this series, he felt like he definitely had a chip on his shoulder.
0: Yep.
2: I feel like they felt like the underdogs, and that's okay. I mean, I feel like that's going to come out. Obviously, you know, you're playing in an atmosphere like the Garden, like that, it gets to you, and you get fired up, especially when things are going your way. I mean, in game four, when they had that lead, I mean, I feel like he had the right to get cocky, but, you know, everybody knows what happens after that, so.
0: Oh, my God.
10: He's got to be likable, though. You know, if he's going to be the face of the league, he's got to be commercial, he's got to be likable, you know?
2: I agree. Some of the things he says, like, to the media, you know, people have mixed opinions.
10: He's
2: got to
10: play the game, that's all. You know, he's going to be great, though.
2: Yeah, he's once in a generation player, and the Spurs are going to go on to do great things.
10: Yeah.
0: I had a friend that went to that game at the Garden, and he was telling me this guy does very well, and he's been to Super Bowls, he's been to big events. That was the greatest event, he said, he was ever at. It was unreal. Unreal.
10: It was good for the city.
0: There was also a lot that came to me like, I can't stand anything about New York. I hope that they lose. No, I got that. I did get that. That's how it goes when you're at the top. All right, so Buccaneers, Paul LeGrone.
2: Yes, sir.
0: What do you think, man? We talked about it. I've had you on. We've talked about it. It was a really bad ending to their season. I know they won the last game, but basically after the bye, 2-7, they were 1-7, and they won 2-7. They made changes. They have 6 new coaches. They brought in new faces. They kept Bowles. Waiting to see on Baker. That's the big one. Baker and Vita. What do you think, Paul LeGrone?
10: Well, I think they should figure Baker out. I know he says it's not going to be a distraction with his contract going into the season, and I think he's, you know, being honest about that. I know he's a pro. He's not going to let it be a distraction. Right. But I think that they're making a bit of a miscalculation when it comes to Baker because, you know, Baker's a guy that has really had to prove himself again and again. He had that kind of crooked road journey to get to the Bucks. And he's shown that he can play. I think he embodies the spirit of Tampa Bay, hardworking. He plays with swagger. He does whatever it takes to win. His market value, there's no mystery about what his market value is. He's a top 10, maybe top 5 quarterback. You can win a Super Bowl with this guy. Don't play around with it. Get it done. Go into the season with a clear head. Don't give him another prove it year. Like, why would you, obviously, I'm showing my bias here. I'm a fan.
0: That's okay, you're honest here. That's what, yeah.
10: I have a terrible memory because I forgot about last year. I'm already looking forward to next year.
0: That's okay.
10: But, I think that, Baker's a guy, he knows the offense like the back of his hand. Not to get too personal here, but, if you read up on the background of Baker, I mean, he had the situation with his family. It's like, when it comes to what he's earned in his career, I just wouldn't take that for granted. I think that this is a guy that has been waiting for this moment to kind of like finally kind of get what he feels like he deserves.
0: That's a good way to put it.
10: Market value.
0: Yeah.
10: And maybe finish his career with this team and be that coach on the field that, he can be. I think these guys do not grow on trees. The quarterbacks like that, good luck finding somebody like that. I mean, who are you going to replace him with?
0: So glad you put that out there. We will get here like, oh, he's not, what has he done? And oh, the NFC South has been bad and he can't go the next level and he throws some interceptions and then, and I'm like, all right, what is the alternative? Waiting till next year in the draft? And still, what if the Buccaneers are 9-win team? You're not going to be a top 1, 2, or 3 pick. That's a crapshoot.
10: Right.
0: What other veteran is out there?
10: No.
0: Brady doesn't grow on trees.
10: No.
0: You know what I mean? So I'm with you on that. And I think get it done now because it's going to cost even more. And you're exactly right. If he's a top 15 or top 12, basically 54, 55, whatever it is, that's what it is.
10: 64% completion rate. His touchdown to interception ratio is amazing. Production. He plays. I know what everyone talked about this week, that he plays when he was hurt and he was banged up the last half of the year, and that's part of his style that he plays in when he runs, and maybe he makes himself susceptible to more injuries. I know he shut it down with that question. He said, "Look, I started every game, so that shouldn't be a question." And he's right. I mean, a lot of guys. Look, let's be honest. Are there athletes today that if they're a little banged up, they want to play it safe because they don't want to make the injury worse? And you can't fault them for that. I know that's part of the game now. I mean, because you have to be smart about it, short-term versus long-term. Baker's kind of that old-school guy that, if his arm's halfway fallen off, he's still going to go out there.
0: He is.
10: Who doesn't respect that?
0: Jason Light has told, even on the side, like, look, We don't anticipate him going anywhere. So I think that they will get it done. Two more. Vita Vea. Vita Vea now is a hold in. He wants more money.
10: Yeah.
0: He's got one more year left on his deal. He'll make about $18 million. But we're seeing what these guys are paid. What would you do if you're the Tampa Bay Buccaneers? Is it a little bit different with Vita? Would you make him play it out, or would you give him a new deal now, Paul LeGrone?
10: I told you that I'd make a horrible general manager the last time we spoke on my show when you were on, because I would pay everyone, and you got the salary cap, so you can't pay everyone. But I'd be a little too generous. But I do respect how Vita Vea, said hold in. These guys still don't want it to be a distraction to take away from the team. I mean, it's a business. Everyone knows. I mean, maybe there's some creative restructuring you can do. You move some numbers around, backloaded, frontloaded, whatever. But I think you got to figure it out. We already left, unfortunately, Mike Evans went to San Francisco. Some people said, that was inevitable, was going to happen, but there's got to be more room in those numbers after a big 13 left.
0: Right. All right, Rays. One more on the overall. The Rays. They are who they are. They can win at home. They go. They lose. What do you think of the Rays, Paul?
10: We went to a game early in the year against the Yankees, actually, and Lucas was with us, and we went to the game, and that was when they were messing around with a small ball. I didn't know that was going to be their identity for the season.
0: I don't think they did either, honestly.
10: It was interesting, and it was honestly fun to watch because there's a lot of strategy that goes into that style of ball. So there's a lot of moving pieces. It's not just go up there and swing for the fences. It's actually more intricate and interesting. And a purist baseball fan would say that's what That's a style of baseball that we should be getting back to, you know, where you've got people on base, you're managing it. So I like watching it. They beat the Yankees that night. They survived their bullpen. We're doing that summer slide thing that we typically do around this time of year. We're three games back behind the Yankees. They're getting hot. I think our last 10 games we've broken even. We were good against the Dodgers. We just didn't close, but –

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4: Ah, 1235 here on a nice, nice Saturday. That was a nice little talk with a dad and his boys. That was really cool. Really cool. And Paul's a good guy. And his son was very good. Very good on the mic. How about that? How about that, Cody Haynes?
5: So yeah, there, he did do a good job. He was like, he was a natural. He knew exactly what to say and when to say it.
4: He was. He wasn't shy at all. He was great, and that was good. So we've got the Rays. The Rays win last night. They did a nice job. I mean, look at Griffin Jacks. That's what I like to see. Did he give up two home runs? Yes, he did. But other than that, oh my God, I don't think I've ever seen a guy throw a changeup at 91 with movement. Really, really, really cool to see. It was good to see Chandler Simpson. He made that catch running in, the diving catch. He also, the bunt, I like seeing that. Taylor Walls had a hit. How about Jonathan Aranda? He's going with these outside pitches. They're pitching him away now, and he's going with it. And I don't think I've ever seen a home run hit the foul pole opposite shot like that. I really haven't. Have you? So it was good to see. It was one win. They're so good at Tropicana Field, but I felt good. I felt good about it. And, of course, USA, USA, USA. All right, we're going to go to some callers here today, 888-388-0957. And you can always text in on this Saturday or any day, 82945. And remember, start your text with DAE. All right, let me go to Gary. Gary is in Wesley Chapel. Hello there, Gary.
6: Hey, how are you, Rock Riley?
4: I'm doing fine. And you on this fine Saturday, Gary?
6: Yes, and Father's Day weekend. And so kudos to us dads.
4: Right. Happy Father's Day to all the fathers. They really don't, you know, kind of like, yeah. Oh, a little bit of a gift, maybe socks or something. Yeah. And then the day is
6: yeah. Yeah, well, Mother's Day comes first.
4: That's you, no true, doubt. You know. But no then, doubt.
6: But then us fathers are hanging in there. So,
4: right.
6: Anyway, just wanted to send some kudos out to the Rays. Mm-hmm. I called Chris this morning and had a nice little chat. And I mean, these are our guys, you know. It's my Rays. It's our Rays.

0: ways.
1: Right.
0: We've got a football team, a hockey team, and a baseball team. And they're our baseball team, you know, and we gotta love them, whether they win or lose. And that was a tough trip out to the Dodgers, but I mean, you talk about one of the greatest baseball teams ever assembled.
1: Right. Right. You know,
0: and we stayed right with them for three games. I mean, so there's hardly anything to be, you know, down about, I think. And then we got Jonathan Arondo heating up again, and we got Johnny Boy back.
1: How about that home run last night?
0: Nice.
1: Johnny DeLuca, nice. Yeah, he got all of that, Gary. Yep. He got all of that.
0: So that's all I got to say.
1: Great.
0: Let's go raise up, all that stuff.
1: All right, Gary, thank you.
0: Have a wonderful weekend.
1: You too, Gary. You all too. Right. Yeah, and he's right. Happy Father's Day. Happy Father's Day. My wife and daughter are taking me out to breakfast. I'll go for that. You can't go wrong there. Let's go to Brandon, and Dave is on WDAE. What do you say there, Dave?
2: Go USA, USA. I was just imitating you last night, the great show you did, Rock, on the World Cup. Are you sitting down when I tell you this, Rock?
1: I am.
2: I was watching in the world great sport. We got to wait every 4 years. I wish it was every year of the World Cup. There was a bar.
1: Uh-huh.
2: A couple hundred Scottish fans, they sang the Star Spangled Banner with pride.
1: That is awesome. That is awesome. Awesome. I know Scotland, the Tartan Army, they've been in Boston, and there's a brewery in Boston where they drank them out of beer. They drank the brewery out. Yeah. But they're fantastic. Fantastic fans. They've gone to Fenway Park. There was a clip last night, Dave, of one of the fans. He went to a Red Sox game and he was falling asleep because he had been on such a heater, bender. Yeah. You know what I'm saying? But no, it's been great to see, Dave. So yeah, you were watching that game last night or yesterday, Team USA.
2: I'm telling you what, Rock, I don't watch, I look, for 10 years I watched the World Cup, and I love what I see with our team, but you know, one of the unique things about this game, the World Cup, when you're looking at thousands, not hundreds, thousands of fans jumping up and down at the same time.
1: Yeah, it is great, it is great. All right, anything else, Dave?
2: No, Rock, let's get our offensive line going and let's get a run game going.
1: I love it, I love it, I love it, I love it. Thank you very much, Dave. Oh, yes. So, the running attack. Tampa Bay Buccaneers. I was over there for all the practices. And they're not hitting, okay? And I try to temper my enthusiasm. Same thing for spring training. I told this story. I remember Michael Clayton. Do you remember Michael Clayton, the wide receiver for the Tampa Bay Buccaneers? He had a fantastic rookie year. And I remember on this station, WDAE, it was beginning of training camp. I was in the end zone area. We used to be there. Now we've moved to a different location back on the other side. But I was right there. It was the first show on a Saturday. And I'm watching practice, and I'm looking at Michael Clayton, and he's making these catches, and I'm like, oh, my God, he is going to have an unbelievable year. And he did not. And it was training camp. There was another time where I was at Rays spring training, and this left-handed pitcher, and, man, he was breaking that deuce off on the side, on the corner of the plate. He was buckling knees. He had a fastball that was rising, and I'm like, hey, this guy's going to have an incredible year. And then the regular season started, and he had one or two good outings, and then he just fell off the face of the earth. So I'm trying not to get too enthusiastic. But what I can tell you is I've covered all of these OTAs and these mini camps for so many years, and I honestly have never seen the amount of energy that I have seen. And then when I was talking to some of the players, the veteran players that have been here on this team, and a couple of them told me this was the best camp that they had seen. So I know it doesn't mean much now, but this is, you prepare now Okay, you get ready, and then once you get to training camp, you should have the offense and the defense down, and then it's just fine-tuning, sharpening, and getting ready for that first regular season game against the Cincinnati Bengals. That's what it all counts. That's what they game plan for. That's why these preseason games, and it's like, man, and the starters play less and less now. And they don't put in a game plan. A lot of times it's just vanilla. They're game planning for week number one, week number two, regular season. But I got to tell you, man, it was good to see. I mean, the energy and the enthusiasm, they're jumping around, especially the defense, we shall see. I was listening to the Joe Bucks Fan Hour, and they were on here today right before me. And Ira Kaufman, he's covered the NFL. This season will be his 50th season being paid to cover the NFL. That's incredible. 50 years. And he's like, I don't want to hear anything about how good everybody's looking and Reuben Bain Jr. on the sled and his bend. And when he puts on the pads, where do we get to training camp? And then I'll get excited. No, I agree, Ira. No, you're right. You are right, Ira. But we got to go off of something. And what I've seen, I've really liked. And I'm going to give Bowles a chance. I know some of you, oh my God, man, but you know what? It's a new year. It is going to come down to health. It always does. Because right now, everything on paper, we're assuming like the offensive line, they're healthy for the first time. The starting offensive line, they did not take one snap together all last year. That's unbelievable. You're going to have some injuries. Everybody has some injuries. But I think the NFC South is wide open. And me? Pay Baker Mayfield now. Give him an extension. Get it done now. And let's go forward. All right, what say you? 888-388-0957. 82945. That's our text line. Always start your text with WDAE. USA in the knockout stage. I don't know if you heard. They are in a great, great situation because Team USA is the Group D winner. Paraguay beat Turkey 1-0. Turkey eliminated. What does that mean? Team USA can sit players on Thursday against Turkey in LA. They don't have to play them. They've already got to the knockout stage. They're good. So a great situation for Team USA. I'm Rock Rowley in the air chair on WDAE on this Saturday.
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1: So we take all opinions here on WDAE, good, bad, even if you're a Jagoff. If you're a Jagoff, you're not going to be on long, I'll tell you that. We got Cody Haynes on the other side. He is not a Jagoff. And you, most of you, most of you are good guys. 888-388-0957. 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Pat, I'm going to go to you. I have a couple of texters here real quickly. This one is from Mike in Hudson. Listen, I was done with Bowles also, but like Rock just said, let's give him a shot. It is a new year. He has made no changes or adjustments in the offseason, then I would be mad too. But he's made adjustments, new coaches, new players, new attitude from Bowles. Give the man his last shot. That's what I'm saying. He is the coach, okay? He is on a hot seat. Most coaches are on a hot seat. Most. If you go 2 wins... you most likely going to be fired. But he's really on a hot seat, and I think everybody knows it. But what I saw at minicamp, and he's like, I've never seen that much enthusiasm from the players and some of the new guys that they brought in. So let's see. They didn't play a game yet. All right, let's go back to the phone lines. We go to Citrus in Pat. Pat, you're up next. How you doing, Pat?
0: Oh, excellent, Rock. How about you and Cody? Hey, look, here's my point. I'm going to be super quick.
1: Okay.
0: Look, Baker loves Tampa. You know that.
1: Yep.
0: Just look, and he doesn't care. He'll play it out, just like Vita Vea, or just sign him to a 2-year, $100 million with $50 million guaranteed, or a 3-year, $150 million, 75 guaranteed. That's what I'm trying to tell you. And then as far as Bulls go, why do you think they brought in Zach Robinson? Because Baker knows him from L.A.
1: Yep.
0: And Zach Robinson is going to be the next coach of the Tampa Bay Buccaneers. I'm not clairvoyant. I just work there. I'm telling you, that's what's going to happen. And that's a good thing. Now, if Bowles wants to hang around, he goes back and plays the D coordinator like he probably should have been for the last 2 years, 3 years, and focus on D. We got a great team. They did a great draft. Jason Light did a great job. By the way, Rock, you're awesome. So is Cody. And that's my point. You understand, he's not losing anything. He's gaining everything. He brought in Zach Robinson, just so you know, after three other guys came in. They know each other. They're going to win. We're in the worst division we have been for 8 years, and we've only broken even. It's kind of like Tomlin up in Pittsburgh. I mean, come on, man. Are you serious? If you want to make it to the Super Bowl, we got the horses now, and I like Bulls. He's a good guy. I think his son graduated from Jesuit either this year or he's going to graduate next year. But put him back at defensive coordinator or assistant, you know, help him. But Zach Robinson is going to run that whole show on the O.
1: Okay, great. Okay.
0: We're healthy now.
1: Okay, very good call. I'm done. Very good call. Here's the thing. I'm behind Bowles because Bowles is the head coach for this year. I want to see this team do good. I'm liking the enthusiasm. There's a lot of things that I do like. For me, it all starts up front, and right now the offensive line is healthy. I talked to Cody Mauch. I even interviewed one of the tight ends. I'm going to play that for you Thursday this week. Rock Riley Show, 6 to 7 p.m., okay? I'm preempted Monday, Tuesday, Wednesday for Rays Baseball. So the next time I'm going to be on is going to be on Wednesday. So I got something for you. But they're all talking about the same thing. The offensive line is healthy. Now, what you did mention there, Pat, is you believe that Zach Robinson is the next head coach of the Tampa Bay Buccaneers. I'm not looking that far in advance. Is there a chance that Bulls could get canned after this year? If they have a below 500 record, without a doubt, I think there will be a new head coach next year. I'm not going that far. But just because Canales did a good job and boom, he got the job at Carolina. Liam Cohen did a damn good job and got the job in Jacksonville. Maybe Zach Robinson gets a gig if they have a good year. Maybe. But it doesn't always follow like that. You know, so we can't make it look like Zach Robinson is going to be the next guy. Let's let him run this offense. Let's see. You are right, though. Baker Mayfield really wanted Zach Robinson. Zach Robinson was his guy. The players that I've talked to on offense, they're liking Zach Robinson. He was a quarterback, just like what Liam Cohen was a quarterback. I think there's something to that. There's also Chandler Whitmer. He's not getting enough credit, but Baker was saying that he is teaching him footwork and has been hard on him, and Baker wants to be coached hard. You'd be surprised. Even the GOAT, even Brady, when Brady was here, he's like, I want to be coached. I don't want to be just have a yes man. If I'm, coach me up. They want to take it to the next level. And Baker said this is how it's been with this new quarterbacks coach, Whitmer, that they got. He coached Fernando Mendoza in Indiana. Yeah. So, I mean, there's a lot of positives. I'm not trying to get too hyped up and I'm a homer. No, I'm not. I'm going to call it like it is. But there's a new energy. I'm seeing it around here and I like it. I like it. I'm going to give Bulls a chance. All right? We'll do. There you go. All right, when we come back, Deandra Lou. She is a sideline reporter, soccer with the Rowdies, a little bit World Cup on the World Cup win. Also, that Tampa Bay Lightning trade with Darren Radish. We'll hit on that a little bit, all right? Rays are back in action at Tropicana Field today. You had close to 18,000. That was a good crowd last night. They got the win. Boy, they needed that. So you know what? Right now, it's a good day in Tampa Bay on a Saturday, and especially right here on WDAE.
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0: right, straight up 1 o'clock. How are you? Rock Raleigh in the air chair. We got Cody Haynes on the other side. We're just gonna hang. 2 o'clock. 2 o'clock I have DeAndre Lou. 1:30, Jason Michaels, 10-year Major League Baseball veteran. He was a great hitter. Great player. Great hitter. There's some changes. There may be some changes on the way with Major League Baseball. But so we'll do that around 1:30. We'll kind of stay on the Buccaneers topic now. World Cup is always, I mean, USA, USA, USA. I thought it was great yesterday. And I was telling Cody. So Cody Haynes, he's got the Cody Haynes Show now on WDAE on Saturday. We are live and local all day. You were on earlier today. Were you not, Cody Haynes?
1: Yeah. I was on from 7 a.m. To 8 a.m.
0: Beautiful.
1: And then we also have Chris Mathis and then Sam Cohen, Joe Bucks Fan Show, and now Rock Riley. Look at that.
0: How did it go today? What was your topic du jour? What was your main topic today, Cody Haynes?
1: Yeah, no, it went well. I talked a lot about the contract situation with Villavea. Mm-hmm. And then I talked a little bit about how, you know, Cody Mauch's going to have to get paid. Yaya Diaby's going to have to get paid.
0: Yeah.
1: There's a few different guys that need to get paid. So, you know, you have a few players and not enough money. So we're going to see if there's going to be an odd man out.
0: Yeah, that's the thing about, you know, as fans, we're just like either pay him or no. Yeah, no, no. And this isn't Monopoly. There is. Oh, the salary cap is fake. I've had a lot of people tell me that. No, it's not. But you know what? I will tell you this. Mike Greenberg is one of the best in the business and his staff at what he does. So if they want you, they will keep you. And that would be Vita Vea and that would be Baker Mayfield. I'm kind of with Vita. You know, he's up there now. And he hangs around Ndamukong Suh. And I don't know if you've seen Ndamukong Suh's podcast, but when he brings on players, it's all about money. How you handle your money. That is Ndamukong Suh's big thing. He's kind of a mentor. And Vita has been with Ndamukong Suh the last couple of off seasons. So all of a sudden, Vita comes back. I'm not practicing. I'm a hold in. Not a hold out, a hold in. And I'm like, okay. And then that big contract yesterday. Oh, my God. The amount of money that player got. So, I mean, I know Vita's a big, he's a big part. He's a big part of the defensive line. There's no other way to put it. There isn't. And he's going to make Kalijah Kancey better. There's no doubt about it. A run stuffer, a big Vita over the middle. So I'm kind of torn on this one, you know. I'm also, you know what? If you let it play out and play out, Vita, play for your $18 million a year this year. You know what? I'm okay with that because he is going to give it his all because he's playing for a contract. He's playing for money. I remember Devin White. Do you remember what happened with Devin White? Do you remember Devin White, the linebacker for the Tampa Bay Buccaneers? And I remember Bruce Arians saying, look, ball out and you will get paid, whether it's here or somewhere else. That's how the NFL works. Just like what Paul LeGrone, who was in here from ABC Tampa Bay's 28, was saying, you know, if you're top 15 as a quarterback or you're top 10, here's what the other quarterbacks are making, 52, then it goes up to $55 million a year. Dak Prescott, I don't know, the Dallas Cowboy, Dak Prescott's the highest paid quarterback in the NFL. That's Jerry. Jerry, everything's bigger in Dallas. That's Jerry's world. But it is what it is. Like, you're either going to make this or you're not. I really do believe that the Buccaneers are going to get it done. They are going to get it done. I really do believe that. I was reading JoeBucksFan.com this morning, and Tristan Wirfs did an interview with Eileen Nachik from News Channel 8, and he's best friends with Baker Mayfield. And he said that just watching Baker and being around Baker, like, it really has not affected him at all. He wants to ball out at all times. That's what made him who he is. So I do believe that, But if you remember, I don't know if you were here, Cody. I had Brad Johnson on, and it might have been on a Saturday. I can't remember. All the days are. And he said that this happened to him when he was in the NFL and he was with Washington. And he said, players can say that it's not a distraction or it's not a factor, but it is in the back of their minds. And he said, most likely he is contacting his agent like daily. What's new? What's new? So, I mean, you know, but do you believe Baker? I believe Baker still will give it 110%, even if he's playing on the final year of his contract and doesn't get a new one. What do you think?
1: No doubt about it. I mean, that's just how Baker is. I mean, if he's playing on this contract, he's going to give it everything he has. And I think that the Bucks would benefit. Honestly, I think the Bucks would benefit for having him play on this current contract, play the best he can play this season. Well, maybe not money-wise, but play on the field-wise, they'll benefit from it because after the season, he's going to get paid no matter what.
0: It's so funny. I really don't see him playing anywhere else. He has found a home. Found a home. The last couple of years, I've heard from a lot of coaches, especially on the collegiate level, and the saying is now, be where you are, be where your feet are. Like, don't always be looking for that next. And I've done that. I've done that over the years. I don't know if you're that way, Cody. Always looking like, oh, I have this job, but you know what? I'm always looking for the next job. I want to work there. Man, I wish, that person over here, how come he's getting all that? He's getting a better paycheck. He's got a better gig than me. How come this person has a show and I don't have a show? Like, I've thought like that for a lot of years. And I've finally gotten to the spot where, at this stage, maybe it's because of my age, like, look, I'm happy where I am. I'm going to give it 110% right here. I love being on WDAE. I've been on some small stations over the years, and I still always give my all, but this is the place to be. This is the place to be. We've expanded. The bosses have put us on a 100,000-watt signal. They've seen the success of WDAE. A lot of people, wherever I go, hey, man, I hear you on DAE. Oh, you're back on DAE. I get that a lot now. I get that a lot. And I'm like, yes, this is the station. So I'm not concerned about, oh, maybe over there somebody's getting paid full-time salary over there. How come they're over here? No, be where you are. And if you do really, really good, things usually work out. They usually work out. So that's the thing. That's the thing about Baker Mayfield. What I saw from him, he looks in phenomenal shape. He is 100% healthy. He is lean, mean. He is still somewhat of a gunslinger. And you know what? Once it gets to real game action and it's third down and the pocket is collapsing, and he sees a quick lane, he's going to run. And is he going to slide and he sees a defensive back is coming up against him? His reaction is probably still going to put his shoulder down and try to get right over that first down marker. That's it. That is it. I remember a long time ago, Tim Tebow. Remember when Tim Tebow was in the NFL? Now, look, I'm not going to do a Tim Tebow segment here because Gator fans are going to come on here and say that he wasn't given the proper chance in the NFL. I know how this is going to go, okay? But I'm telling you this. NFL coaches will put, they don't really play favorites. If you're a first-round pick, you got a little bit more leeway than a guy that's an undrafted free agent. Yes, that does happen because it's going to make the general manager look bad for taking you in the first round if you're not coming through and they're going to give you a little bit more time. Does that happen? Yes. But I can tell you this. I know this. Head coaches, coordinators, they are going to put the best player on the field that gives them the best chance to win because their job is on the line. They're trying to help. They've had their family move to this town, put up roots, buy a home, kids are in school, or if you're a little bit older, maybe the kids aren't in school, but still, you got assistant coaches that are relying on you, a lot of families that are relying on you. It's your ass. It's your job. So what do you think? They're going to put somebody there because you're going to do a favor? And the thing about it is, Tim Tebow was one of the greatest college quarterbacks of all time. But it was his delivery. It was elongated. And I remember back in the day, Tim Tebow, when he was with the Jets, and he worked with this quarterback's coach in the offseason to speed up his delivery right from his ear, get rid of it quicker, because they close on you faster in the NFL than they did, and even in the SEC. And he worked on it. He worked on it, and he was changing it. And okay, and then in preseason, and then he got in the game in a regular season, and you end up just kind of going back to what you've always done. That happens so, so much. I remember that. And that's what I'm saying. Like Baker Mayfield, you can tell him, don't try to take that extra yard. Don't do that. I've seen it. I've seen it even in training camp. One or two of the picks. He's trying to thread the needle, man. He's gonna go for it. But what I also saw in one of the practices last week, he throws a pick. It was Antoine Winfield Jr. Okay. In the end zone, Antoine Winfield Jr., pick. Defense comes off the sideline. They're going crazy. They just had a pick. Guess what? The next three Baker Mayfield threw for touchdowns. They were working on the red. It was red zone. It was in the red zone. It was boom, boom, boom. That's the thing. You're never going to have a perfect game. And that's the thing. So I'm behind Baker Mayfield. That's it. Pay him. Get it done. Get it done before training camp. And let's have a good season. 888-388-0957. Pay him. And let's go. And let's go, and then we'll come right back. Cody Haynes is here. My name is Rock Riley, and I hope you're having a good Saturday. Man, it feels good. Team USA, 2-0 win. How about that? USA, Group D winners. Paraguay beat Turkey last night. Turkey, goodbye. They're eliminated. So USA can sit players now. Thursday night, the next game in L.A., doesn't matter. They've already made it to the next round. Get Christian Pulisic. Get him healthy. That's beautiful. Tampa Bay Rays, they win. Oh, thank God. 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
0: 116, Saturday. I was going to say, are we going to get some rain today? Doesn't matter if you're going to Tropicana Field. 72 degrees. Todd Golden, Florida Gators head basketball coach, is throwing out the first pitch. Patrick Salupski, owner of the Tampa Bay Rays, said, "We'll see you tomorrow, Todd." That was yesterday. Patrick Salupski is a Gator. We are your home for Gators football, basketball. We are your home for Rays baseball. Rays with a nice win last night. Thank God. Got it done. Jonathan Aranda, opposite field, three-run home run, hit the foul pole. Why do they call it the foul pole? If you hit the foul pole, it's a fair ball. Shouldn't it be called a fair ball, fair pole? Why is it called foul pole? Why is that, Cody Haynes?
1: That's hilarious.
0: Why? Why?
1: Well, no, it makes so much sense, but I'm thinking the same thing. Like, if it's hitting the foul pole, how is it a fair ball?
0: That's what I'm saying. That's what I'm saying. I don't understand that.
1: I don't either.
0: I don't understand that. But he goes opposite field, and I do like that. That is something else. So, anyway, we got Rays today. It's good, good, good, good, good, good, good, good, good. Hey, let me tell you about, here's something for you. This is my gift today on for Father's Day. 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Now, USA World Cup. It's been great. It's been fantastic. I love it. I love it. I love it. I love it. I just hope they can go all the way. Can you imagine? I really don't want to go that far if they're going to win it all. I don't want to go that far. And I know Cody Haynes, he was on the Co and Co show today too, besides having his own show and saying, you know, you got to be watching the World Cup and you got to be. And Cody's starting to get, he is getting into it now. Where were you watching? Were you at a watch party or were you at your home? Where were you, Cody Haynes, yesterday watching USA winning 2-0?
1: No, I was at my other job. I was at another gig.
0: Oh,
1: yeah.
0: Oh, yeah, were you watching on your phone down low table?
1: No, my boss over there was embracing it. It was me and another guy that I work with. We were just, there was a TV in the lobby where my other job is.
0: That's so cool.
1: So we put it up there and we were just sitting there listening to it, watching it and having a good time. It was fun.
0: That is kind of neat. And as long as your boss was watching it as well, then it was okay, right?
1: Oh, yeah. Yeah, no, that's exactly what happened. And honestly, I mean, what better way to watch it than watch it with your peers, you know?
0: That's good. So Nick Wise did his show yesterday, and I was in for T-Kraz. T-Kraz was on vacation. So Nick had finished, and he stood up, and he was getting his stuff ready. And he, I will tell you this, fans don't really care and shouldn't. But he puts in a lot of work behind the scenes. He's a program director here, and he does a lot of work behind the scenes that you don't see. So he had a long week, and he was done. He's like, you know what? I really want to go watch it with somebody else. Like, I don't want to just go home. I want to watch it at a watch party. And he had a couple, and people were texting in during his show and giving him. I haven't talked to him, and let him have this day off. I don't want to bother him, but I'm wondering where he ended up going. Now, I know, I'm not going to give the town, but I know where he lives. And the deal is, if you're going to go to a watch party and you're going to have a couple, you don't want to really be driving far. And then if you have more than a couple, you obviously don't want to be driving at all. So I don't know. And he had a couple of good choices, but some across the bridge, some a little bit further away. So I don't know where he ended up going. Our soccer guy here, Jeff Fatinella, I texted him yesterday, day of, and I was filling in 2-6 for T-Crass. And I'm like, you know what? I know we're using this guy a lot. Now, I did have a friend of mine, Drew, who does the Rowdies games, and he's got a lot going on. He's moving. He does real estate and this and that. And he also could do college football. He does a lot of college football games. He has in the past. And I texted Drew and I said, Drew, what about doing some World Cup? Maybe we'll do a little college football. What do you think? So he was real busy. He texted me back. We ended up talking. He gave me a guy. Now, the guy had a real heavy accent. I put him on. He was good. He knew soccer. And his phone connection was not that great. It was one of those deals. You know, Cody, when he's on, and you're like, oh, and I can hear it through my headphones. I'm like, he's not that clear.
1: Yeah, a lot of wind. Yeah, just not
0: a good connection. I was like, oh, I can't keep him on long. So I'm like, you know what? He was good, but I'm not going to use him again. So that was that. And then it was yesterday. I'm like, I'm not going to go there. I do want to do something. Jeff Fatinella, we've used him quite a bit. You don't want to overuse somebody, you know. And I was like, well, you know what? I'm on from 2-6. You know what? Let me text him. So I texted him, and he goes, okay, but I'm going to be at the bars. Not bar, bars for a watch party. Somebody, you better call me because I'll forget. And I'm like, okay, you're going to be at the bars? No, that's what I want. That's what I want. I want to get the atmosphere. So we put him on yesterday. He was fine. You could tell he might have had one or two. Because Team USA won, but he was good. And then he texted me today and said, how did I do? I said, you did fine. You did good. Even Tim Bonnard said that he did. Bonnard, yes, he did fine. So Tim Bonnard is the producer of the Nick Wise Show. And I, in the beginning, when I used him, I was calling him Tim Bernard. Bernard, it's not. And he was such a good guy. He didn't say anything. And then I shook his hand the other day. I said, you Bernard or Bonnard? He's no, I'm Bonnard. Oh, the pronunciation in the beginning, Bonnard. Don't call him Bernard. Bonnard. So now I've been saying that even when I'm off the air walking around the house. Bonnard. Trying to make sure I get it right.
1: Thanks for letting me know, Rock. Now I'll call him the right name.
0: Tim. That's his name, Tim. But my point is, we were going up against the World Cup, and this has happened so many times in my career. If you have a show, or say you're at a TV station, and you got a show at a certain time, you might be up against the big game that everybody in that town is watching. That has happened a lot. And you're like, oh my God, what do I do? What do I do? You don't try not to talk about that game because people that are interested are watching that game. Do alternate programming. And so I figured, you know what? We're live and local. Not everybody is following the World Cup. And all I did, I don't want to really do it now today because I just did it yesterday. And if you were listening, you probably heard. So Brendan Sorsby is the kid from Texas Tech. And as Nick put it, he made the adult decision to stay. It's like, look, I'm going to pull out from Texas Tech playing college football. He gambled when he was at Indiana. He gambled on his team when he was at Cincinnati. He put up really good numbers last year with the Cincinnati Bearcats. I mean, really good numbers. He's 6'3", 235. He can run. He can throw. He's going to play in the NFL. You know, and those so-called experts that really study this and they talk to scouts and like, no, he is, if he was to go in the draft in 2027, he will be a first-round pick. He's that good. He projects as an NFL quarterback. So all I did yesterday, even though we were opposite the World Cup and we were following it, Tim Bonnard and myself, we were following it, but we had the game on, and we're like, you know what? I just threw it out there. What about, should he get a second chance? And you know what? I don't want to go through the whole details, but this it's a supplemental draft. Teams that are interested will put in a bid. It's a secret bid. And they'll put in a bid, and in the next couple of weeks, the highest bid will win. And it will be whoever puts in the highest draft pick. Will a team give maybe a second-round pick? Somebody surely will give a third or a fourth-round pick. You might get a second-round pick. And I'm thinking, you know what? You got Baker Mayfield. Backup right now, it's up in the air. You got Browning. He's a career backup. This Jalen Daniels out of Kansas, he's got a lot of upside, but he's also, it's a big learning curve. I was watching him at camp. I will tell you this, he's wearing number 10. Remember that when you see preseason games, he's going to get a lot of action. He has got an arm. He can sling it. And he's mobile. But also, everything he's throwing is 95 miles an hour. Like, he's going to have to learn there's times to have a touch pass. You don't have to fire it so hard when it's maybe across the middle. You know what I mean? So he's got a learning curve. So really, it's Baker Mayfield and it's up in the air. Would the Buccaneers take a chance and just have Brendan Sorsby here? You'll get him for maybe a second or a third round pick. Well, I got to tell you, Cody Haynes, we're opposite the World Cup. Boom! Remember the player from Australia ended up putting the ball in his own goal and was 1-0?
1: Yeah.
0: And we were like, whoa, goal, 1-0, 1-0. The text line was just nonstop. Phone lines were coming out strong. And I will say 90. Now, Tim Barnard doesn't even want this kid to play ever again. Not in the NFL. Tim Barnard wants him to be banned forever. And wow. I was like, well, I'm just saying, he's got a strong take. That's fine. And I'm like, well, the kid is 22. You know, did you never, I made such bad decisions when I was 19, 20, 21. I did. I really did. And if I was banned, I mean, I would not be here today. So I'm just saying, I would give the kid another chance, but you should see the call. He's getting paid $5 million from Texas Tech. Well, that's a good point. You know, this kid, he made his mistakes. He bet on his own team. Screw him. He should never get a chance. No. And there was not one person that thought, you know, maybe one or two. You know what? Take a chance. Take a flyer on him, you know? But my point is, we were opposite the World Cup, and you were thinking that everybody was locked into that game. Not everybody. Not everybody. So it was kind of surprising. But I'll tell you, I'm not going to go that route now because these phone lines will be lit and people will get ticked off. All right, we'll continue. Now it's time. 1:30, right? Jason Michaels? Yes. All right. Baseball. 10-year major league player, veteran. He's from Tampa Bay. Jason Michaels. He went to Jesuit High School. He was an All-American at the University of Miami. He had a really solid, good career in the major leagues. And I want to talk about this Major League Baseball proposal. If you didn't hear about it, wait till you hear this. So we're going to do that next. Don't go anywhere. I'm Rock Riley in the air chair on this Saturday. WDAE.
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Alrighty, 1:32 on a Saturday. How are you doing? We're going to talk some baseball. We are talking baseball with my man, Jason Michaels. Jason Michaels, what a hitter. The mental approach, that's what he teaches. It's not just see ball, hit ball. Although maybe it is. Maybe it is if you're in a slump. No, he's got the big league approach. Very, very successful. Local guy. Went to Jesuit High School. All-American.

0: was like 101 or 102. And I'm like, is there going to be a 110 mile an hour pitcher? Like the majority of major league pitchers, the velocity, when is it going to stop?
1: Well, and that's all everybody's chasing. Is velocity, whether you're a pitcher or you're a hitter. And I think the guns are juiced a little bit on purpose. You know, they the way they measure the guns. Now, this could be a full-blown argument. You can have a show in itself just right. on, you know, where the release point, you know, where they track the mile per hour from. You know, because I think back when I played, I always heard it was tracked at the front of the plate. Then I heard it was halfway between the pitcher's mound and home plate. And then now they're tracking it right out of the hand. So obviously it's going to be faster out of the hand. However, I don't know. Either way, it's hard. It's fast.
0: Yeah.
1: I'd say right now it's fast. And his last start before this one was right. against the Phillies. And I think he threw a one hitter or something like that. It was, you know, it just a power pitching at its finest, to be honest with you.
0: It really is. And you know what, Jason? Some major leaguers have said, or former major leaguers have said the same thing to you. The guns might be a little bit different, but bottom line, it is velocity. It is velocity. And even last night, like Griffin Jacks, it's a changeup and it's 91, but it's moving. Like, and here's the other thing too, Jason. I just remember it was fastball, curveball, slider, change. Now I'm hearing sweeper. I'm hearing these other names for different pitches.
1: No, well, in my opinion, there's no such thing as a sweeper.
0: Okay, please tell me what is a sweeper, Jason? What is it?
1: It's a slider.
0: Okay,
1: that's all it is. Okay. I think it's some of these, you know, and again, I'm not exactly thrilled with all the data and the analytics that are being forced into the game, all the mathematicians. And I think it's a made up term, in my opinion. I mean, I've been in baseball 40 years. I've been at the highest level for 11, but you know, 16 years professional baseball. I've never heard of a sweeper. It's been, you know, I heard a cutter to come along, but it was slider. You know, it was for the longest time, but slider, then it goes to a cutter. Which is like a, you know, you throw it a little bit faster and it's just a little bit tighter. But I've never heard of a sweeper. And then like it just takes off. You know, you put it in social media and
0: right.
1: And everybody's like, oh, that's fun. That's awesome. And let's go ahead and call it a sweeper now. And now I hear, you know, guys and you calling games and saying sweeper. I'm like, it's not a sweeper. I don't understand. And now you'll see during these broadcasts now that they'll show, you know, the pitch, you know, what the different types of pitches that these guys have. Well, everybody has like 6 to 8 pitches.
0: Right.
1: I go, no, they don't. I'm telling you right now, they don't.
0: That is.
1: You'll have your 4-seam and your 2-seam. So my last 3 years in the major leagues, I was with the Astros.
0: Okay.
1: And this is zero disrespect. I'm not disrespecting our hitting coach, but a lot of the players came up to me and asked me about the pitcher. You know, hey, what's this guy have? I said, hey, he's got a fastball, and then whatever his out pitch is, that's it. You know, well, how much movement and stuff? Like, there's not much movement. Just go. The TV is going to make it look more.
0: Isn't that something?
1: You know, and what I was trying to get these guys to do is they're trying to simplify it, and to say, hey, it's. Don't go up there with all these thoughts that, oh, I got to cover, you know, 5, 6, 7 pitches. No, we're hitters. We can only cover but 2. You know, let's worry about 2 and then just battle for the rest of them. So, and, you know, and that leads into what I feel like is going on in Major League Baseball today. I think the overall Major League batting average today is around 240, 241, something like that.
0: Right.
1: It hasn't been that low in 60 years. Of course, everybody's going, well, pitching's so much better. No, I don't agree with that. Mm-hmm. I really don't. And I think the hitters, I think the pitchers are just as talented, although I think there's more throwers now than there are pitchers. So there's a difference, meaning, you know, a thrower, you just get up there and throw as hard as you can every pitch and see what happens, which I think is a lot in Major League Baseball. Pitchers, to me, are the harder ones to hit, the guys that change speeds, change locations. You know, it's all deception, and that's what pitching is about, you know, deceiving the

0: hitter. And, you know, that's, you know, nowadays it's just power pitching at its finest. Like, hey, we as hitters, we can hit velocity. We can.
1: Mm-hmm.
0: And it's just, you know, when you start changing speeds, why did Jamie Moyer pitch for, you know, till he was 49 years old?
1: Yeah.
0: You know, 20 something years. And I face him. I remember him striking me out, and I thought it was a 95 mile an hour pitch, and it was 83.
1: Wow.
0: Because he would just lull me to sleep. He had three different changeups. He had his, you know, like a BP fastball. Then he had his four seamer, which topped out at 83. Wow. And it wore me out. I never forget that. I mean, it was just, to me, you know, Glavin, Maddox, you know, these guys that knew how to change speeds, that watched the hitters, the tendencies, that them and the catcher, you know, would have a great, just like a great relationship and understand, you know, the adjustments that needed to be made during these at bats. So, yeah, it's fun to watch. I can understand that as a fan. It'd be fun to watch with these, you know, these high numbers of the fastballs, mm-hmm. you know, what you're seeing on the scoreboard or the hitters and the exit velocity and stuff like that. I can see that being exciting, but as a former player, mm-hmm. like I expect that. Like, I already know it's going to be high. I know it's going to be a high exit velo. You know, unless I hit the ball at the end of the bat or get jammed and break my bat. You know, like,
1: right.
0: if I hit the ball in the barrel, it's going to be, you know, 95 plus, most likely.
1: This is Jason Michaels, and Major League Baseball veteran. His nickname, J-Mike. And he's got the big league approach and does personal instruction and works with kids. And a lot of it is the mental approach, you know, and that's kind of like mm-hmm. what Jason has always done. Let me ask you this, because you work with young kids and you work with kids that probably have some potential. Maybe they're trying to make a decision. They're very good in the high school. What do? Do you go college? Now, you went to back in your day, you went University of Miami, and then you got mm-hmm. into professional baseball. And there's always been that thing. What do? Do you go with the wood bat? Do you go right now and get playing every day, or do you go to college? What do you think, Jason? Has it changed a little bit in your mind, or no? It depends.
0: Absolutely, it's changed. It's completely different now with this NIL money that these college kids are getting.
1: Yeah.
0: You know, and then, you know, obviously baseball doesn't get nearly as much as football and basketball.
1: Right.
0: But what incentive do they have to go play pro ball unless you're like the top 10 pick, you know, or something like that? I mean, like, I didn't like it when they came out with this NIL thing. Now, do I agree maybe a per diem should be, you know, maybe a per diem should have happened, you know, with the kids.
1: Mm-hmm.
0: I mean, they're getting a full scholarship to go wherever they're, you know, that school. And, you know, but they're being incentivized to stay in school longer, which is good. I mean, I'm not going to say that's a bad thing. That's
1: right,
0: a good
1: right,
0: thing.
1: Right.
0: But they're getting paid. I mean, right. Some of these football guys are getting multi-million dollars. I'm like, I don't have any incentive of going to pro.
1: Right.
0: So, but yeah, you know, when I was coming up, yeah, I could not wait. I was a signee after my senior year at University of Miami.
1: Mm-hmm.
0: I could have gone my junior year, but in my mind, I wasn't mentally mature enough. Physically mature, I was fine, but mentally, I wasn't ready yet to take that next step. And I needed another year of college. I mean, and also, I got another year of education, which was great as well, too. So, you know, I bet on myself and ended up working out.
1: Yeah, and every, you know what, and we know, like, every situation is different. What is best for the kids? Mm-hmm. Like, you had the wherewithal. You weren't mature enough, you thought, yet to go into the pros. And some guys aren't, they can't figure that out. But I do want to ask you this. This is Jason Michaels, and he played for many years in the big leagues. Major League Baseball, and again, this is a proposal, okay? This is a proposal that Major League Baseball, this is what the owners, that they've thrown out there. High school players, if this were to come true, high school players would be ineligible for the draft, the domestic draft. You've got to be 2 years out of high school to go in the draft. The draft currently has 20 rounds. It will be cut mm-hmm. to 12 rounds. The minimum age of domestic draft would be 20 years on September 1st. If you're international, 18 years. College eligible players after your sophomore year, it was junior year. Bottom line is it will make kids, if they're coming up with that, you know, decision, go play college baseball. I don't think this is going to come true. What do you think about this proposal?
0: Well, obviously I don't like it. I really don't. I mean, right now I didn't like how they brought it down to 20 rounds. And what they did was, you know, these owners took away two levels of minor league, or in my opinion, development. Minor league baseball through every organization. So that's around 1,500 to 1,800 players that are not getting development. So they would have to go somewhere else to independent ball. And then now they're proposing that high school kids can't get drafted. I don't agree with that either.
1: Right.
0: I really don't. It's all about money.
1: Yeah.
0: And it comes down to, I believe as a player, that owners are greedy, you know, and that's my opinion. I mean, again, it's a business, you know, hey, can I lower my cost here as at the same time, my net value of my team continues to rise. Every single owner could sell their team right now and they would make a profit, a big profit.
1: Mm-hmm.
0: Every owner, you know, and now they want to propose a salary cap as well too. And I get there are some ridiculous contracts out there, but that's peanuts compared to what, you know, of what is going on. I mean, it's just, you know, whatever they can do. To me, in my opinion, the development happens in the minor leagues. And people talk about, well, there's development in college. I go, no, there's not development in college. College is about winning, and so is Major League Baseball. But in the minor leagues, that's the grind. That's where I learned to play this game, to play this game at a higher level than how I played it in college. And it's an ongoing argument that's going on. To me, the owners have taken away the minor league development. And so these kids are being fast-tracked. Now, maybe doing something different with the slot money per round, you know, of what these kids are getting out of college or out of high school.
1: Right.
0: You know, I mean, like, that's something different. But they're putting so much money into the draft that they're fast-tracking these kids to the big leagues. And so, you know, I sit back here and I love watching the College World Series. I got a chance to play in the College World Series twice.
1: Wow.
0: And what a just a tremendous fun time it was to play in the College World Series. And I'm watching the College World Series, which I enjoy.
1: Mm-hmm.
0: And you're seeing a lot of good arms. You've seen not much different than what you're seeing from the MLB teams.
1: Right.
0: You know, and you're seeing a lot of good talent. But then I'm also seeing a lot of mental mistakes, a lot of bad mistakes that I expect to happen in college, okay?
1: Mm-hmm.
0: But I'm starting to see the same mistakes in Major League Baseball.
1: Got you, Jason.
0: And I know that everyone that's listening here on the show, if they happen to watch college baseball and watch Major League Baseball, or maybe they just solely watch Major League Baseball, but I tell you right now that you're seeing more and more mental mistakes, just mistakes that should be developed out of you. You know, as you go, but they're putting so much money into these draft guys that they're we got a lot invested in this kid. We got to get him up to the big leagues just so that we can look back and go, you know what? Hey, here's our return on investment.
1: Right.
0: And there's a lot of guys that are in the big leagues that I don't believe that should be in the big leagues. And there's been players that have been hurt because of it, meaning not injured hurt, but hurt professionally or, you know, with their game. Is that here now they are failing at the highest level and everybody's seeing it. And it's so hard to make those adjustments, you know, the correct adjustments when you're just getting hounded on. Media is just all over you.
1: Mm-hmm. You're
0: in the spotlight. Center highlight.
1: Yeah,
0: you're in the spotlight, and mm-hmm. that's not fair.
1: Yeah.
0: You know, but the owners, in my opinion, they don't care. They're like, hey, I'm just going to keep rolling out a bunch of arms, and a lot more pitchers are getting hurt now because they're all just chasing this velocity. And it's, I'm not the only former player that feels this way. I mean, I'm sure you can talk to other former players, and you know a lot, Rock.
1: Yep.
0: I bet you they're gonna say the exact same
1: they
0: thing
1: do.
0: That I am.
1: They do, Jason.
0: And I feel like the fans are not getting the right product out there that they're seeing. That they're seeing a little bit of a diminished product, and maybe they don't understand it as much as I do. You know, but they're seeing more mistakes that shouldn't happen at the big league level.
1: That's a great point. We do see that. We're all seeing the velocity. We're seeing these bombs and how strong they are. But we are seeing the mistakes. But the Rays do play small ball. I kind of like that. Listen, Jason, we don't have any more time. Give yourself a plug on what you do with your training with the kids at the big league approach.
0: Yes. So I run the big league approach in Tampa. You can contact me through the bigleagueapproach.com website. I'm on Twitter, JMikeMLB. I'm on Instagram at the Big League Approach. Same thing with TikTok at the Big League Approach. And what I do is I help kids get to their next level. I'm not going to tell any kid that, hey, you're going to be the next major league superstar ever. And no coach should ever tell you that. I want to get the kid mentally and get most out of him. I mean, these kids are very well talented, the young ones as well too. And I wanted to get them to improve their overall game by learning to deal with the failures in this game and the confidence issues that we have in this game and what to expect, how to make better reads overall, in this game and get the most out of my ability. So please contact me. I do virtual lessons as well, too. And, Rock, thank you for having me on. I really appreciate it.
1: Always, Jason.
0: Always enjoy talking baseball. Always.
1: Same here. Big League Approach, Jason Michaels. Contact him. Easy. Just go the Big League Approach. Thank you, Jason.
0: You got it. Thank you, Rock.
1: All right, we'll continue. We are WDAE.
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Alrighty, 155 here on WDAE. Oh, we got ourselves some Rays today. It's going to be Todd Golden, who is the Gators basketball coach. That's some program up there in Gainesville, College Hoop, no doubt about that. So he's going to be throwing out the first pitch today. And hopefully the Rays can stack him. You know, I had lost my confidence. I am being totally honest with you. I lost my confidence after the West Coast trip, after getting swept by the Dodgers. I was like, all right, that's, you know. And I know there's still, you know, there's close to like 100 games to go. And it feels like we're so far in the season. And then I woke up yesterday and I was energized and I felt a lot better. And I'm like, okay, they're starting a 10-game homestand. And they do play better at Tropicana Field. It really is a home field advantage. A lot of years, I thought maybe they would have it, and it didn't seem like it. Griffin Jacks, after the game last night, said, we definitely have a home field advantage, and we're taking advantage of it. You see that fly ball to right field? I forget the right fielder's name for the Washington Nationals. And he was like, whoa, and he went in. Oh, whoa, whoa, last minute, boom, he got it. And then he had a big smile. It's like, oh. It's very, very bright, and you look up, and if you're not used to playing there, but the Rays, it's a pep in their step, and they got back to small ball and seeing Chandler Simpson with the bunting. And Griffin Jacks, he's got good stuff. He's just, again, he's got to be consistent. And he gave up two long balls, and they're down 2-0, but it just felt different last night. And so Griffin Jacks, and he did a fantastic job. And it was Jonathan Aranda. He goes opposite yard. So right now, the Rays at home, 25-9. Do you know at home? You want to talk about home field advantage? That is the best in all of Major League Baseball. 4:10, first pitch today. I might try to get over there. We'll see. It's Ian Seymour against Cade Cavalli. Cade Cavalli was supposed to pitch last night. He got food poisoning. So maybe he's not 100%, but he's on the mound today, 4-4. Griffin Jacks, he had a blister, a nail problem. It flared up in the third or the fourth inning yesterday. He's had that before, but he did do a nice job. And Aranda, his 12th home run, he hit the foul pole, but it was a fair ball. Why did Major League Baseball do that? Why? You want to confuse people? Foul ball. It hit the foul pole. You know, the screen, the yellow, but it's a fair ball, but it's a 3-run home run. So that was good to see. Chandler Simpson, nice catch. Bunting. I like it. All right. When we come back, why don't we hit just a little bit? We've had a couple of lightning texts. I saw one that Darren Radish, they made a trade. Also, USA. Is this team for real? How far can USA go in the World Cup? They've never scored this many goals in the first two games. They're doing things they've never done before. We'll continue. We are your home for Tampa Bay sports, and I love being here with you. I love it. Thanks for listening. We are WDAE.

0: just rolling along on a Saturday. It feels good today. I'm in a good mood today. Feeling good, why not? USA, USA, USA, World Cup. Wow. I love what Team USA did in hockey when we beat Canada and everybody was so pumped up and starting to feel like that with Team USA. The Tampa Bay Rays, they got back on the winning track last night. And you know what? We got a great guest on the hotline. Yeah. So why don't we go now to, and this is our Central Florida Behavioral Health Network DAE hotline. 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It's a little bit hot, obviously, but she loves to walk her dog in downtown Tampa. She just loves it. She's always, even if she's covering the team, she's in Benchmark International. And if she's not, she's right around there. She can't stay away from Benchmark International and the Water Street area. Deandra Liu joins us on the hotline on this Saturday. How are you, Deandra?
1: Hey, Rock. I am good. How are you?
0: Did you take your walk today with your dog or no? It was too hot.
1: It's a little hot. Yeah. I'm not going to lie. You will not really catch me out here in the summer.
0: We were talking about it yesterday. Chris Mathis, he's a producer here, and he's like, it's too hot. It's like you just can't
1: too
0: do
1: hot.
0: Anything.
1: Yeah. And I'm a Floridian, but like you will not catch me. I'm smarter than that. I can't do it. It's too hot. Especially this year. It seems like it's a little hotter.
0: Every year. Every year I say it gets hotter. It gets hotter. I did say there's some super fans. Yeah, I think they're like Tampa Bay's sports couple, the Driscoll family. And they live in a high rise right next to Benchmark International. So they've got a great view, and they took a picture this morning of a long line of fans waiting to get into, it was a sale of used equipment. It could be a whole bunch of stuff with their sticks and pads and all this at Benchmark International. And a lot of Lightning fans, I mean, a lot of fans were there today to try to buy some used equipment. You knowing this passionate fan base, I bet you that did not surprise you.
1: No, it didn't surprise me. I saw, I think I read that they were lining up at 4 a.m., starting at 4 a.m. this morning. So, no, I'm not surprised, but I was sleeping at 4 a.m. So good for them for getting out there. But some pretty cool stuff, though. I saw, I mean, they do the garage sale every year, but I saw Kucherov's, some of his sticks were there. I think I saw Sorelli skates, Braden Point skates. So I think that's such a cool opportunity for the fans. And those guys, they use them all season, you know? So really cool. And I love when I see the kids that get to buy the sticks and then they're taking pictures when they're walking down the street. So I thought that was pretty awesome to see them lined up around the building.
0: Deandra Liu is joining us here on the Central Florida Behavioral Health Network, DAE Hotline. Learn more at cfbhn.org. You mentioned Kucherov. So he wins his second trophy, best. He's the best in the league. Finally, John Cooper wins the Jack Adams. Vasilevsky, he wins. They got a lot of individual awards, and rightfully so, but unfortunately, you know, playoff-wise, it hasn't been the case. All three awards given to those Tampa Bay Lightning guys, well-deserved, Deandra?
1: Yeah, of course. I mean, I think it's unfortunate, too, right? Because you look at, I mean, those awards speak for themselves. Like, those are not easy awards to get, or else they would get them every single year. but they all three players had a great season. I did get to vote for the Hart Trophy, and obviously had Kucherov first. There he had four more first place votes than McDavid, and we had four voters in Tampa, so obviously we all put him first. But I think it just shows like they really did have a great regular season, and it just didn't translate. I mean, obviously we know like they just didn't get past the first round, which is unfortunate. They had the talent to do it. I thought that they were, you know, they were going to make it happen. It just didn't happen. So, but it doesn't take anything away. Those are regular season awards. We actually turn our ballots in before the playoffs even start. Are regular season awards. I think people get confused over that, but they absolutely deserved it. And I thought Vasi was incredible this season. And then Poop, obviously, all those injuries that he had to deal with and change. I mean, the lineups, they were changing every night because of the injuries. So he deserved it. It was cool to be there that day when he won, because we had no idea Coop was going to win the Jack Adams when we went to the hospital for his ribbon cutting event. It was just a really great day.
0: I'm glad you brought that up, because I love the video and I saw that you were there. And what happened was they brought that into the hospital. He was there. It was part of Cooper's Catch, I think. Was that Cooper's Catch? Or, and he's so good with kids with cancer, and he was there. His family was there. He didn't know he was getting the award, and they brought it in, and he kind of had a look, and he even looked at his son, and I thought that was great. He honestly did not know, did he?
1: No, he genuinely had no idea. And I mean, I feel like it's like impossible to surprise Coop.
0: Yeah.
1: He's just on top of everything. Like, he just knows everything that's happening at all times. So, you know, his wife and family, they knew and they kept it from him. And, we all just thought we were going for the ribbon cutting. And then, you know, the NHL came out, they rolled the trophy out. So it was just, it was a really cool moment. And he was, opening up a lounge for families whose kids are battling, you know, pediatric cancer. And so it was just a great day, and it was a really good time to present him with the trophy. It was cool to see all the names on there. We saw Tortorella was on there, obviously, when he coached for the Lightning, and it's a pretty cool trophy.
0: So what did you think of the Darren Radish trade? The Toronto Maple Leafs, they get Darren Radish, who just, the numbers that he put up, boy, they were good. And it was in exchange for Toronto's fifth round selection in the draft. So he now signs an 8-year contract extension with the Maple Leafs. What is there something that the Lightning saw that we didn't see? They trade him to a team in the division. I was a little surprised when I saw this one. What can you tell us about the Radish trade, DeAndre?
1: Yeah, well, I think there's a lot of like things to unpack with it, but ultimately the Lightning were never going to offer him $8.5 million for 8 years. Like, that would just, they don't hand those out very often. And I think Radish had a great year, and I will say, you know, the sample size is small, right? It's just one season, because he's never gotten this type of ice time before. And he also was going through so much personally this year. So the fact that he did it in this particular year, when he lost his dad to pancreatic cancer, to me, it was just, I mean, I was watching it happen. I was watching his career change, you know, and it was just really impressive. But besides that, like, from a hockey standpoint, I think the Lightning wanted to keep him. Obviously, like, he added to the power play. His shot was insane. and they really needed it, you know, when they lost Steven Stamkos. Like, they lost that one-timer, and Radish had it. And that's a big part of why the power play was able to find the success that they did in the regular season, especially. But the Lightning were never, that's a big contract. And I think Radish is making $975,000. And so he's jumping big time. I read that the signing bonus in his first year is $10 million. So that's a lot of money. And I think, you know, after one season, it would be different, I think, maybe for the Lightning, if they saw, you know, for the past five seasons, these are the numbers that he's putting up. That's a different story. But he's 30 years old, you know, and I think, you know, it's again, like, Julian Breslau is really good. We speak with him in mid-season availability, and, you know, he knew Radish was going to get a life-changing contract. And I kind of knew right then and there that it probably wasn't going to happen. And between, you know, the Lightning and Radish, and then for him to get to go back home to Toronto after everything he's been through, I think all of it makes sense. So to me, I knew if he wasn't going to stay in Tampa, he would end up in Toronto. And as far as, like, you know, sending him to a division rival, he was going to sign there anyway, I'm pretty sure. So he's going to go there anyways. And if they know he's going to go there anyways, why not try and get a pick out of it and trade him? So that's what they did.
0: DeAndre Liu joining us. She covers the Tampa Bay Lightning, NHL. At times, she's got to go down South Florida to cover the Florida Panthers. She'd much rather be right here at Benchmark International. She makes no bones about it. But what, in your mind, do the Lightning need now to get back and make a long run, to be a contender for the Cup? What do you think, DeAndre?
1: Yeah, I think, you know, they could have won that series, like, to be clear. I mean, they had the ability to do it. I think, you know, you can look back and say if they did this or they did this, but like the biggest thing to me was that their best players, the guys that score the big goals when you really, really need it, they weren't able to do that. And like, they're a couple goals short of winning that series. And so I keep going back to that over and over again. And that's why I think, you know, in the off season this year, it's, even if, though that they have great players and they have all these things, but it's not working, right? So I would say, you know, I would expect them to do something about that, because it was pretty obvious, you know, like, mm-hmm. you need your big guys to show up in those big moments. And I think, like, you know, and I think about when Steven Stamkos was there, that was like what was so clutch about him, right? He would make it happen with a few seconds left. So they need something like that again. But I thought Vasi was great in the playoffs, and some of those guys, some of those depth guys stepped up, and some of those younger guys like Dominic James, stepped up too. It was awesome.
0: Okay. So in closing, you are now doing a fantastic job on Rowdy's games. You're now the soccer aficionado besides hockey. What did you think of USA, these two wins, how they're doing it, and where did you watch the game? Was it just you very quietly in your place? Were you at a watch party? I know you're a social butterfly in the waters downtown Tampa. Where were you watching the game? Did you see it? Did you see it yesterday?
1: Yeah, I watched the game at home. Obviously, it was kind of a busy day with the Radish stuff, but I watched it at home. I will say, I think it's been so cool with the World Cup, just to watch everyone come together, all the countries and everyone visiting the United States to see them experiencing. It's so funny to see them go to like Taco Bell and Bucky's, all of these places that they're so fascinated by. It's been really fun to watch everyone come together. And I think these games are so exciting, you know, and like you said, it's just, watching Team USA. I mean, they could win it all. And, it's been really fun. The Rowdies had a big watch party. They actually had one last night too, a big one at Janus. And then they had one at Al Lang, for the first game. And
0: nice.
1: They're like, almost 4,000 people, I think, that showed up to the first one. So, and then the one at Janus last night was packed out. So it's really cool. Yeah, it's cool to be covering soccer right now. Obviously, there's a lot of eyes on the game, and the Rowdies are having a great season. They went 15 games without being beaten. So last weekend they lost their first game, and they have a game again today. So it's been a good season to cover soccer for sure.
0: Okay, this is my last one. We've got a couple of texts in, and it's like, you know, it was great seeing John Cooper get surprised. And then it's like, well, Vasi, not so much. And then another one, note to self, Vasi doesn't like surprises. Can you tell our listeners what it was, what happened with Vasi when they kind of surprised him?
1: Yeah, so they put the so they put the trophy in his car, and they had the cops go and find him in the building and tell him, like, we need to search your car. They actually had the bomb sniffing dog with them. So he, I think, thought, I have not seen him, but I'm pretty sure he thought that there was a legit bomb in his car. And when they went through and inspected the car and opened it up, the Vezina trophy was in there. So I think Vasi was really nervous in the video. If you guys watch the video, you can hear him say, like, are you sure that you want to, you know, like, are you guys sure you want to open the car? Because he thought legit that there was a bomb in there, but it was actually the Vezina trophy, which is pretty cool. I think he's fine. I noticed some fans were concerned that he was upset, but I don't think he was. I thought it was really funny.
0: It was really good too, because they when they got inside, he wanted to FaceTime his father, and it was like, and the father's like, huh? And he goes, don't worry, we'll make it quick. Make it quick. Come on, take your time.
1: Oh no, he FaceTimed Coop.
0: Oh, it was Coop. Coop. Was it Cooper? Yeah. Was that Coop?
1: Yes. Yeah.
0: Oh, that was great. All right, yeah. Deandra Liu, she does a fantastic job. Have fun with the Rowdies. That's been a nice little gig for you. I'm sure you're enjoying that. And again, your coverage is second to none when it comes to hockey. So enjoy the rest of your day. And thanks for taking a few minutes, Deandra.
1: Awesome. Thanks, Rock.
0: All righty. There she goes. Yeah, they brought two policemen there and a bomb sniffing dog. How about that, Cody? And Vasilevsky.
2: I don't know why or who came up with that idea.
0: I don't know.
2: Isn't
0: that funny?
2: That seems like a lot.
0: Oh, it was great. The video was great. They got him. They're like, yeah, pull some pranks. I love it. All right, we'll continue on a Saturday. We take you right up until 3:30. Yeah. Raise. USA. Let's go.
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0: Attaboy. Cody Haynes is our guy. Do it, Cody. Go, do it. Come on, Cody Haynes.
2: Oh, what a good song.
0: There you go. It's pumping me up. Ready to kick some ass. Don't pump the, you know, I don't know if that's a good idea. Go walking around hallways trying to kick some ass. All right. There are a couple of people in here, too. I just said hello. The promotions guy, another guy at another station.
2: And Jason Behringer's here. Johnny Davis is in the building.
0: Jason Behringer's here. Yes. There was hardly anybody in here yesterday. And then the day before, everybody was in here. So it was kind of cool. We're at a good time right now. We're in the summer. It's summer everywhere. It's been summer weather-wise for, what do you think, like 2 months? I mean, here, us. I got some, I don't know about you, Cody, I got yard work that's waiting, and probably going to keep on waiting.
2: I just mowed my lawn like a week ago, and I have to mow it again. I'm like, oh my gosh.
0: Hedges, gutters got to be cleaned out. Hedges have grown up so high. I'm like, oh, when am I going to get to it? As I always say, a friend of mine who grew up here in St. Pete, he's born and raised. And I'd say one day I went down to his garage to drink some beers and it's hot. And I said, oh, Jeff, it's too hot. I got to do some yard work. He goes, it's too damn hot. You got to wait till the weather's nice. Wait till November, December. So then I went down to his garage, and it was December, and it was a beautiful day. It was in the evening, and we cracked open a couple of beers. And I said, Jeff, did you do yard work today? And he goes, hell no, it's too nice of a day to do yard work. So, I mean, when are you going to get it done? Get her done. Get her done. Here's a question that I have, and I could be to blame. Basically, here's my question. Cody Haynes, you can chime in as well. Are we pumping up Reuben Bain Jr. too much? Is he being hyped a little too much? All we're doing is seeing him hit the sleds. We're seeing him in drills with t-shirts, a t-shirt, shorts, and a helmet. He's a rookie. Are we pumping him up? Are we expecting too much from Reuben Bain Jr., Cody Haynes?
2: I think the way that it kind of happened for the Buccaneers, I can understand why Bucs fans are pumping him up. I can understand why the media is pumping him up, because he fell to 15 in the draft and the Bucs never expected him to be there. So I can understand why that would happen. But the big thing with pass rushers and rookie pass rushers, it takes a little bit of time for them to develop most of the time.
0: You're right.
2: So I would pump the brakes on him a little bit. I think that Yaya Diaby, and I've been preaching this since my first show last week, I do think that Yaya Diaby is going to have the better season this season. But only because Reuben Bain's in there, and then there's this rebuilt defensive front that's going to push a lot in the middle. You have Vita Vea still, Kalijah Kancey. Hopefully he can stay healthy. I think that Diaby kind of has his breakout year on a contract year. But then Reuben Bain, I feel like he's going to get better and better, and maybe next year is when he's going to break through.
0: That is very fair. That is very fair. You are exactly right, Cody, especially for an edge rusher. It is so rare that a kid coming out of college is a stud right away. I can count on one hand, one and probably two fingers. I'm thinking, but here's the thing. So I was talking to some of the players that have been going against him in camp, and everyone has told me he's not like a rookie. He is so strong. It doesn't feel like he's a rookie. It feels like he has been here. And then I'm like, okay. And that Miami Hurricanes program with Mario Cristobal, he was coached by Jason Taylor. I think there's something to that. He's coming out ahead of everybody else at his position. But again, it still is a rookie. And like Ira Kaufman was saying on the Joe Bucks Fan podcast, Joe Bucks Fan show here earlier today, wait until they put on the pads and they're really going at it to start hyping him up. Not what he's doing on a sled or his bend or going around. But it stands out. Like, it stands out to you. His aggressiveness, the way, and his motor. You know, Reuben Bain Jr., number 3, 6'3", 270. He doesn't even look that big. He's thick. He's thick. And it's so funny, too, because you know what, Cody? When we were doing the draft show, it was all about his arms. His arms are too short.
2: Yeah.
0: And here's the thing, too, and this is when social media can be good and social media can be deceptive. Somebody put a picture, and they doctored the picture, and it looked like he had little alligator arms. And when I saw it, and I was like, this has got to be AI. You know, it did not look real. Did you see it?
2: I did see it. And I, for whoever made that, I thank you. Not that the NFL GMs or owners actually thought that was real, but you put this craziness out into the media that Reuben Bain, since he has short arms, he's not going to be able to do anything. And in return, he fell all the way to the Bucks. So I appreciate whoever made that picture for as a Bucks fan, as a Bucks media guy, that Ruben Bain was able to make it to 15. I mean, so thank you.
0: You know what, Cody? When you keep seeing it, like it kept coming up in my feed, you think that his arms are that short, like a little alligator. You're like, how can this guy play?
2: It was that short. I don't know. Maybe I will have a little bit of a question, but no, that not real, right? Or maybe it was.
0: No, it wasn't. Because when I see him, so I saw him throughout the first pitch, and it was really, really cool. It was a couple weeks ago. And it was at a Rays game. They had the Rays, they invited 22 or 23 rookies. And it was so cool. When you go down there on the field, and I was there pregame down on the field with them, you realize like, wow, they are 21, 22-year-old young guys. And they all had Rays jerseys on. And what was really cool is the Rays had them made for each one. Their numbers, their football numbers on the Bucks, and their names. And they were just so happy. First of all, happy to be in air conditioning. And they were up in a suite, free food, free everything. And just, oh my God, they were just having a good time.
2: Yeah. Did they do something like that for Bucks rookies last season at Steinbrenner?
0: No, I do not think that they did. Now, somebody did tell me they were there when Emeka Buka. It's usually the first rounder.
2: Right.
0: And I missed that game. I wasn't at every game at Steinbrenner Field, but I was at a majority of them, but I missed that game. And I didn't get a chance to see Emeka Buka throw out the first pitch. I'm thinking back. Did he throw one out this year? But he used to play baseball. Like that was his sport. But it was 23 of them. And they were great. And Ruben Bain. So when I've seen Ruben Bain, you see him on the videos, he's got that scowl. And I'm like, oh, he's one of these badasses. Like maybe he's always ticked off, you know, which is okay. I don't mind that. My edge guy, you know. And I'm telling you what, I got a chance to talk to him. They walk up after the first pitch. They're out there. They get everybody off the field quick because they're getting ready to start the game, okay? And so they all came by me, and it was in where the elevators are, downstairs. You know, where you go, the big club, you know, where it's really expensive, those seats piano play.
2: Yeah, that's where I go.
0: Yeah, you know what I'm talking about. And, you know, you go in the elevators, and it was right there. And so I said to one, there was one guy that was there that I've seen him that works for the Bucks. And I said, hey, where's Ruben? He goes, he's right there, man. And Ruben looked over, and Ruben started walking towards me. I'm like, oh, my God, I'm going to get him quick, you know, and I have my microphone now. And he had a big smile, though. Like, he was very friendly because I've only seen him, you know, in these videos where, you saw him at the not smiling when they gave him the hat backstage, and then also when he was with Goodell, and then the fact that he fell, and I was like, oh. And he was great. He was great, and he was smiling. And then we had to start talking low because they were having the national anthem being played. And a couple of those high roller, you know, the people like that you hang out with that were down there getting ready to go to their seat at where the elevators are, those guys.
2: Oh, okay, 20, yeah, yeah.
0: You know those guys?
2: Yeah, I remember those guys.
0: And I can hear them national. And I was like, you know what? I know I should probably stop talking to him. But you know what? I've learned if you're getting somebody and you're interviewing them, you may not get them later. There might be come by. They're shooing him away. So just keep going. So I did it. And the guy that's in charge of it, he kind of gave me the look, Cody. And I'm like, every time over the last 15 years, I always give this guy a fist bump. I'm always nice to him. How you doing, man? What's happening today? And you know what? It came back to help me because I think he wanted to say, hey, Riley, you son of a gun. Don't you know the national anthem is playing? Everybody's being quiet.
2: Right.
0: Why are you interviewing Ruben Bain Jr.? But we did it and we finished it and all was good. And then they went up to their suite. And then I guess they showed a picture. They showed a video of them all up there a couple of times in their suite during the game. And they must have showed one particular time real quick where some of them were on their phones. And Nick Wise tweeted out, get off your phones, watch the game. But you know what? The two or three other times, and when I saw them, they were not on their phones. So it just happened to be that time.
2: Well, maybe they saw Nick Wise's tweet.
0: And they were just wanting to get on Nick Wise. All right, we'll continue. Hey, phone lines are open. We're here until another half hour, 3 o'clock. 888-388-0957. I forget what club that is down behind the home plate.
2: The Rock Riley Club.
0: No. The home plate club.
2: Oh, okay.
0: If you are like Cody Haynes and you are rich and you that's where your seats are, or if you ever get the hookup like Cody Haynes does, talk to me. What is it like to watch the game behind home plate? We'll continue on WDA Cody Haynes E.
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0: do you know that? How do they know
1: that? I really don't know, but do they put maybe a tracker in the baseball?
0: Good question.
1: I mean, I don't know.
0: I don't know.
1: I'm clueless as far as that goes.
0: I don't know. You think we should know?
1: That's what I would think.
0: Yeah, you think we should know. We should know. And where's my Rays fans? Come on. It's baseball. The Rays won. Even if you're going to watch the game today, let me get a few baseball fans in here. 888-388-0957. That is 888-388-0957. And you can always text in at 82945. Yes, Cody Hayes,
1: I guess it's not a microchip or anything like that inside the MLB baseballs. They just use cameras.
0: So they're just basing it on estimations through their cameras.
1: MLB relies on an advanced optical camera network called StratCast, powered by Hawkeye technology to track balls' movements.
0: Interesting. Interesting. So that's how it goes. That's how it goes. I did see, I got a lot of notes, but I did see they're going to change Major League Baseball when they have Home Run Derby. That's coming up. All-Star Week. There's not going to be a clock anymore. It's going to change a little bit. They're always changing something. I think it was last year. Was it last year on this station when Junior Caminero was in the Home Run Derby? And the big debate was, is it going to screw up his swing? And I remember Aaron Jacobson was in the middle of it. And I forget which way he went, if he thought it was going to change his swing or not. But I do know this, that Junior Caminero is the leading vote getter at third base for the AL team in the All-Star game. And he, if this comes true, he will be the first Ray to go back-to-back as a starter in an All-Star game. Go look it up. David Price, Carl Crawford, Evan Almighty. Who else am I missing? We've never had a Ray that's gone back-to-back as a starter in an All-Star game. All right, we got a texter, Cody. They can calculate using calculus. Derivatives, whatever. However it goes.
1: That's how it works.
0: There you go. But, here we go. Major League Baseball, Home Run Derby. Because we're not that far away from the All-Star weekend. I still will watch Home Run Derby. I still will like it. They're going to eliminate the clock this year, okay? Each hitter is going to have 20 swings. Oh, and by the way, MLB Home Run Derby is going to be on Netflix. How many fans do you think won't know that? And I'm going to watch Home Run Derby tonight. They're going to go to ESPN. Home Run Derby has been on ESPN since 1994. Philly, July 13th. So anyway, the first round and Home Run Derby is going to be on Netflix. So how about that? All right, we have got one more segment to go. What I'll do is I'm going to give you the very latest on getting you ready for Rays. We got Rays baseball coming up. As far as the World Cup now, you're in a good spot, Team USA and USA fans. They don't play until Thursday. But guess what? They already won group play because of Turkey losing. So the deal is Team USA on Thursday's game, and that's going to be, I believe, in L.A., they don't have to play their starters. They can rest, especially Christian Pulisic. You don't have to worry for him. So that plays into USA's favor. So that's good news. But USA, USA, USA, how about it? How about it? World Cup, Buccaneers off season. I'm feeling pretty good. Tampa Bay Rays today, 4:10, first pitch, Tropicana Field. Todd Golden, the Gators' basketball coach, he's going to throw out the first pitch. So one more segment to go. Here, we are your home for Rays baseball. 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

0: 3:20, so we're going to take you right up till around, about 3:20. We got a little bit more time here before Ray's Radio will take over, and boy, they do a great job. Love the guys on radio, especially even the pregame show with Chris Adams Wall. I enjoy some of his interviews, and they'll take it the rest of the way. Tropicana Field, Ray's today, 4:10 is first pitch. How about it? You know what I actually was surprised about was the amount of primetime games that the Tampa Bay Buccaneers are going to play. Because after the way the Rays ended their season, let's face it, man, are they really on the national scale? You know, I think Baker Mayfield is the face of the Tampa Bay Buccaneers. Chris Mathis believes it is Tristan Wirfs. I'll ask you, Cody Haynes, who is the fit? When you think of the Tampa Bay Buccaneers, because a couple of years ago, you know, it was Brady, obviously. Tom Brady. Brady and Gronk, boom. It's Baker Mayfield. It's Baker Mayfield to me. You? The face of the Tampa Bay Buccaneers.
1: I think it's Baker Mayfield, too. And I think it's Baker Mayfield because he's our franchise quarterback. But not only that, this is like the first franchise quarterback that the Bucs have had in a long time. You take away what Tom Brady was. I know what Tom Brady was. He came in here.
0: Hired gun.
1: Exactly. But then you bring in Baker Mayfield, and he's been everything you need him to be. Maybe injuries are set aside, and he'll get his contract. I know you talked about that, too. Mm-hmm. But I do think that the face of the franchise right now is Baker Mayfield.
0: So if we think, both of us agree, Baker Mayfield is the face of the Tampa Bay Buccaneers. We did a topic this past week when I was filling in for T-Kraz. You know, Jalen Brunson is the man in New York City now. He's bigger, more popular than Aaron Judge. Jalen Brunson. He's 52, 53 years. Knicks hadn't won it and all that. Jalen Brunson, he's the man. And I just kind of threw it out. Who is the man here in Tampa Bay? Who is the man? You know who we got? It was a wide variety, okay? We got a couple of Gene Deckerhoff. I am not kidding you. That popular. We also had a couple of votes for John Gruden because he's on Barstool, he's on YouTube, he's a former coach, he lives here, and how about that? It went John Cena, but there was no race. Like, I thought maybe Junior Caminero, Yandy Diaz,
1: wow.
0: Anybody. We got a couple of Kucherov, Vasilevsky, some Baker, some not, some vehemently denying Baker Mayfield. You know, what's he done? You know, you're going to get that now. But I was just, the reason why I was bringing this up, I just looked down and the primetime games, I didn't think the Buccaneers, I thought the Buccaneers would get maybe one primetime game this year. The Buccaneers are getting three primetime games. And I'm like, why is that? What is the draw? Nationally, outside of Tampa Bay, what's the draw with the Bucs? It's still going to be Baker Mayfield. He's a gunslinger. Right? Who else? What else? What would you be looking for? Reuben Bain Jr. is too young yet. Like, he's a rookie. You know, it's not Yaya. Godwin, he's a name. Mekabuka, second year. Who? It's got to be Baker Mayfield. So anyway, the Buccaneers are getting three primetime games. Who has Cody Haynes, the most primetime games? There's one team atop everybody else, most primetime games this year in the NFL.
1: If I had to guess, I would think it was the Eagles.
0: It is not the Eagles. They are in third place. They are getting five primetime games. It is a team that has a coach that everybody seems to like.
1: The Rams.
0: Boom!
1: Okay.
0: Boom! Sean McVay. That was another one. Because that's another hot topic with a head coach. You don't have everybody that thinks the coach is good. I think McVay is the exception. Like, I never heard anybody say Sean McVay sucks. Have you heard anybody say Sean McVay sucks?
1: No, I haven't. And if they did, they would be very wrong.
0: A lot of people like Andy Reid, but the Chiefs took a step down. And of course, Mahomes, and with his serious injury. Anyway, the Rams have 7 primetime games. There are 4 teams that have 6 primetime games. The Chiefs, because of Mahomes and Kelsey, and they got a lot of drawing power. The Bills, with Josh Allen, they're going to be in a new stadium this year. The Seahawks, it's kind of surprising, but they won the Super Bowl. The Green Bay Packers. The Green Bay Packers. Is Jordan Love a big draw? The Green Bay, is Mike McCarthy a big draw? No. So it's the Packers, the Chiefs, and the Bills, and the Seahawks have 6 primetime games. In the next round, 5 primetime games. The Eagles, the Bears, the Mike Evans 49ers. That's still kind of against me. The Patriots and the Cowboys. Here's another thing. And you know what? I think it's good. Thank God. There's been that Diana Rossini and head coach Vrabel story. It's done. It's done. Thank God. That went longer than I thought. And now it's just, Vrabel, you got to win. There is one guy on Twitter. He's come out of nowhere, and he is still to this day, Cody, almost every day, trying to find something with that whole Diana Rossini Vrabel. I don't care anymore. I'm ready for football season. And the Cowboys. The Cowboys are always a draw. They've got 5 primetime games. So there you go. Next, 4 primetime games, Vikings, New York Giants, Steelers, Ravens, Lions, Texans, and Commanders. And then in the Buccaneers category, 3 primetime games, Bucks, Liam Cohen's Jags, Denver Broncos, Burrow and the Bengals, the Atlanta Falcons, the Panthers, and the Chargers. And then the Colts have 2 primetime games. The Saints and Cleveland Browns have 1 primetime game. And Cody, there are 5 teams that have no primetime games. Can Cody Haynes guess? 5 teams that have no primetime games.
1: Let's see.
0: Just think of the bad teams.
1: Yeah. Who's really? Did you say the Jets?
0: Well, Jets are in there. Good. Okay. Ching, boom. Cody Haynes gets that one.
1: Obviously, the Jets are in
0: there. Jets are in there.
1: Who else? Oh, dude. I'm stumped.
0: Some bad teams. Maybe. All right, you know what? How about down south of us here?
1: Oh, the Dolphins?
0: Dolphins have no primetime games.
1: Oh,
0: Dolphins
1: that makes
0: have
1: sense.
0: No primetime games.
1: Let's see.
0: How about a team?
1: The Raiders have primetime games.
0: Believe it or not. You are right, Cody Haynes. That would surprise me. Because the Raiders have no primetime games.
1: Wow, the Cardinals are on there, right?
0: The Cardinals. Cody Haynes is nailing this. The Cardinals have no primetime games. So it's the Jets, the Cardinals, the Dolphins, the Raiders, and there's one more team. There's one more team, Cody Haynes. It's where country music is very popular.
1: Tennessee?
0: Tennessee, okay. Titans. Cody Haynes gets an A+.
1: There we go.
0: On this. Yes. Someone just texted in, you mean the Hammond Bears? I know that's strange. All right. We've got a half hour to go. Phone lines are open. I'm going to give you the latest update on the Rays. Let's get you ready for that. USA, USA, USA. Are you starting to get into it, even if you have not been a soccer fan? I think the biggest turnaround, who was a guy that was not a soccer fan and now has become one. So knowledgeable. Pat Donovan from The Morning Show. his show the other morning, he was given tendencies and how Team USA is going to win. Oh, my God. Pat Donovan. If Pat Donovan is now a soccer fan, you can be a soccer fan, too.
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0: On a Saturday, where else would you want to be? Here in Tampa Bay, we live where everybody vacations. Well, not everybody, but yeah, it's a little bit hot. Cody is debating on whether or not he's going to cut his lawn when he gets home.
1: Oh, I'm not debating. I'm not doing it.
0: I'm not doing my hedges. I'm not cleaning out the gutters. No, not today. Nah, screw that. Screw that. All right. Phone lines are open. If you'd like to get in here before the Rays game today, we're going to give you Rays Radio. We will do that. 888-388-0957. That is 888-388-0957. You can text in. I'll read some of these texts right now. 82945, and always start your text with DAE. 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Here's one. WDAE texting in. Hey, the face of the Tampa Bay Buccaneers is Baker because everyone across the country knows him. To say it's Tristan Wirfs is wrong. People don't know an O-lineman like that. I think it is Baker Mayfield. But Tristan Wirfs, you're right. A lot of people don't know the offensive lineman. But, boy, he's a good choice. All-pro, pro bowler at both right tackle and left tackle. Incredible. He can jump out of a pool. Have you seen that video when he came out of college? I bet he can still do it. You know, he's got the hair. He's best friends with Baker Mayfield.
1: You think you could do that, Rock?
0: No, I could not. No, I could not. Only if I had two of my friends, you know, when they get in the pool and they lock their hands and you step on hands and then they could lift me up. But no. You know what? I may try it. I'm not going to video it because it'll be embarrassing. I may, but no. Nah, nobody wants to see
1: it. I tried it a few times. I can't do it anymore.
0: You did try it? And you're a thin guy. Yeah.
1: Yeah, well, it's just I don't have tree trunks as legs like Tristan Wirfs does.
0: Oh, my God. Unbelievable. You know what, too? I saw the Rays have been putting it out there, the tarps off. Here's what I think of the tarps off. I think the whole viral video and the craziness around the country, I think that's like it's seen its day. Like it's died down. But if you want to go out there and take your shirt off, go for it. I'm not like, oh, that's so dead. Why do you do that? No. If you want to do it, do it. I got no problem. No problem. Chris Mathis had his father-in-law go out there to a game, and he said he's been at Truist Park in Atlanta, and it was the most fun that he ever had. This is Chris Mathis's father-in-law. He said this on the air. I think he said 57 years old, something like that, and he took his shirt off, and he was out there with all the young people, and he said it was the most fun he ever had at a baseball game. So there you go. Here you go. If you want to take your shirt off, take your shirt off. No biggie. Here's something that I would love to hear from you, and I know that the Rays do listen to WDAE. They are deciding who to put in the Tampa Bay Buccaneers Ring of Honor. Right now, they have not scheduled anyone for this year, 2026, the Ring of Honor. Now, they listen. Who do you think, and you even, Cody Haynes, who do you think would be a next selection for the Buccaneers Ring of Honor. I'll tell you who's already in, okay? Simeon Rice, that was last year. I don't know if you remember that. Simeon Rice went in.
1: I was at that game. There, the Cardinals. When, it was a Cardinals game,
0: yes,
1: right?
0: Yes, it was.
1: Yeah, because I was at that game.
0: How about that? Now, were you there covering it for WDA? Or were you there as a fan?
1: I was just there as a fan for that one.
0: Great. Was it a good time?
1: It was very hot. but yeah, I stayed. So we had the I think the club seats. So we had the inside. We can just walk inside and then come back out. So we were going back and forth. I was with my wife, but yeah, no, it was a good game. I mean, at least we won.
0: Yeah. So Simeon was there. He will tell you. He will tell you how good he was. He was good. He was good. You know what? I think at that time period, we knew the Buccaneer defense was good. I think we kind of took it for granted on just how good they were. You know, the Tampa 2 and everybody. It's a copycat league. But to have how many Hall of Famers? Sapp, Brooks, Lynch, Rondé Barber, Simeon Rice, kind of close to being a Hall of Famer. That on one team, that was something. But already in the Buccaneers Ring of Honor, Simeon Rice, it all started with Leroy Selman, the first ever head coach John McKay, tight end Jimmy Giles, offensive tackle Paul Gruber. Then you got Sapp, Brooks, so popular, Mike Allstott, Doug Williams, John Lynch, the late owner Malcolm Glazier, John Gruden, Tony Dungy, and Rondé Barber. Who should go in this year? It won't be Mike Evans, because Mike Evans is still playing. Brady? Not yet. Not yet. I know Brady should go in. There's actually some that get so mad that he only came here for 3 years. It was a great 3 years. It was a great 1 year, the first year winning the Super Bowl. You gotta put him in, right? I know he's got a statue in New England. He's a Patriot. Yes. But I think you eventually gotta put Brady in the Bucs Ring of Honor, right? Hardy Nickerson, he's a good name. I would love to see James Wilder. I know it's been a long time, and the guys that they've been putting in lately, they're more current. But you know what? James Wilder, why not get James Wilder in? Levante David will go in a little too soon, you know?
1: What about Gene Dekkerhoff? Can we do that yet?
0: You know what? Gene Dekkerhoff.
1: I think that's going to be the answer.
0: Gene Decker. So Cody Haynes. If it happens, Cody Haynes was the first to mention that Gene Dekkerhoff should go in to the Buccaneers Ring of Honor. No, you know what? I would like to see James Wilder. James Wilder. His son played for FSU. His son played in the CFL. I think he's still living here in Tampa Bay. And I know he went to Plant High School for years. He's been, come on, Buccaneers, put my dad in. Put my late, great dad in. James Wilder, I think that would be a good one. Oh, and I also forgot. I forgot, too. Monty Kiffin, the late Monty Kiffin, is in. Bruce Arians is in. And then last year, Simeon Rice going in. Bruce Arians was one of my, I tell you, he was one of my favorites. I don't know why some of you... You're not going to please everybody. That's what Barkley said. You're not going to please everybody, but I don't know why he takes some heat. I mean, Bruce Arians, come on. No risk it, no biscuit. Come on. Great. He's going to tell it like it is. He is one of my favorites. I'll tell you that. We are getting quite a few texts in. Somebody texted in James Wilder. Here's another one. Go ahead and put Gene in. Give him his flowers now. He deserves all of it. That is Mike in Chattanooga. You know what? While Gene still has his health, so I saw Gene at the sneaker soiree, and I think it was T-Kraz and myself. We had a chance to talk with Gene for a long time, and he was great. He got the biggest ovation at the sneaker soiree, and you had a lot of big names there. And he looks great. He looks great. He sounds great. And he said to us, he said it was just one of those things where sometimes, like, the numbers being far away and the jersey and this and that. And I said, Gene, you went out on top. You went out. You still were sounding good and everything. He's like, yep, I just knew it was time. Also, I think the travel, even though they fly charter and this, but there's been some times, and there was one, I think their plane was, there was a situation. And he, anyway, it was time. It was time. But you know what? Boy, if they make the announcement that Gene Deckerhoff is going into the Pro Football Hall of Fame, oh my God, I think that would be great. Here's a couple of texts coming in. James Wilder or Automatica. I think Martin Grammatica would be great, because not only was he great, he was Automatica. He stayed here in the Tampa Bay area, raising his family. He is a great dad. He also, with the Grammatica Foundation, they've been giving back, building homes for veterans that when they come back, and man, they might be losing a limb or they have a hard time getting around. Martin and his family, they've been giving back. And then, of course, his sons. One is a kicker for USF. The other one, G, committed. He's going to be there as well. What they've done for the community, I think Martin Grammatica would be a good one. Gerald McCoy, Ring of Honor. That's another one. I'll tell you what, too. When you see Gerald McCoy on NFL Network, and he's all, when they do the predictions each Sunday, and he's all, he always picks the Buccaneers, he was telling us, he came back here for Levante David's announcement when Levante David was on the stage and Levante started crying. Did you remember that? It was a couple of months ago. He had his little daughter that was in the front row, and he started thinking about her, and I was like, oh my God, I'm getting choked up because I got a daughter. Oh my God. But Gerald Deeney was sitting in like the second or third row with a former offensive lineman that was here. They were good friends, Donovan. And I got to tell you, we went over on the stage after it was done, and he was talking and about what Levante David has meant, and you don't see all the work that he does behind the scenes and this and that. And Gerald McCoy was like, when he was in Oklahoma, he was a Buccaneer fan since he was a little kid. He's always been a Buccaneer fan. And I know he had some lean years here, but he put up pretty damn good numbers. I think Gerald McCoy does deserve to get into the Buccaneers Ring of Honor. Will it be this year? I don't know. I don't know. Oh, I'm sorry. Did I say the late, great James Wilder? Let me see. Let me just make sure here that I got that one right. James Wilder. Yes, I'm sorry. Did I say I didn't mean to say the late great? That is my bad. No, James Wilder is still living. If I did say that, yes, and I'm sorry about that. But no, James Wilder, but it's been a while. He's 68 years old. Get him in. Get him in. Put him in. Put him in. James Wilder, I would say put him in. All right, so I thank you for all of your texts. I wanted to, before we get to Rage Radio, so we're taking it right till about 20, Cody? Is that what we're going to do, about 20
1: or
0: so?
1: Yeah, about 26.
0: Okay. Oh, 26. Okay. Let me just give you the latest here from the Rays. All right, so here is your starting lineup today. Yandy Diaz leading off, DH. Aranda playing first base. He's batting second. Boy, Kevin Cash loves to move it around. He loves having Cedric Mullins up high. He's got Cedric Mullins batting third in center field. Junior Caminero at the hot corner, batting fourth. Palacio, second base. Chandler Simpson in left. Mesa Jr. in right. Fiducia behind the dish, and Taylor Walls is on, he's playing shortstop. So that's how it's looking today. Let's see if they will be able to win game number two. I hope that they can. Yes, I have seen that. I'm getting a lot of people asking me, have they named who is going to be the replacement for Gene Deckerhoff play-by-play on Buccaneer Radio Network? No, they have not. And I have no information at all. I do not. Gene did tell me that color man Dave Moore is definitely coming back, because you never know. It's business. You know, you never know if they have a new team, but no, Dave Moore is coming back to be the color analyst. So that's all I know. That's all I know. I am going to be taking a week vacation here, June 27th till July 4th. So I'm going to be out. It's a big family vacation. My in-laws are having all of us. We're going to be going to Long Beach Island for a week. Believe it or not, being a Jersey guy, I've never been. I've heard a lot of great things about LBI, Long Beach Island. Dave Moore, your color analyst on the Buccaneer Radio Network, has a home. He and his wife and family purchased a place on Long Beach Island. So I saw Dave up in the press box for one of the Buccaneer games. I said, hey, Dave, going to be going to Long Beach Island. He goes, when? I said, next summer. He goes, let's have a beer. So I'm looking forward to that. And it should be fantastic. All righty. Let's see. Oh, another announcement. So we are going to bring you heavy college football content and information here coming up in just a couple of short weeks. The SEC Media Days, for the first time, is going to take place right here in Tampa, and we're all going to be there. And we got some cool announcements that they didn't make them official yet for you, but I know how big college football is, especially SEC, and we're going to be all over it. So we're going to be there, and we're going to be doing some of our shows and this and that. I don't want to give it all away, but it's going to be great. And, you know, Lane Kiffin's going to be here. Alex Golish is going to be here, now the head coach of Auburn. And it should be great. It should be great. And a lot of big names and movers and shakers in college football will be here in Tampa. It's going to be in downtown Tampa, and we're going to be all over it. So that's going to be cool. I found this. I knew I was going to do a little college football today. The highest paid rosters in college football for this season. This is incredible. This is incredible. How much these kids are being paid. So, the highest paid roster in all of college football, what would you think? What's bigger in Texas? The Texas Longhorns roster, their payment, their payroll for this year for kids, $47.9 million. $50 million.
1: That's a lot.
0: Number two. Miami Hurricanes. I thought that was a little private school down there. $44 million. Number three, Ohio State. Their roster this year, $43 million. College kids making this kind of money. Hey, good. They should make some money, but isn't this something? Why would you jump to the NFL if you're a star and you're making so much money? So it goes Texas, pretty much close to $50 million. Miami, $44 million. Ohio State, their roster, college football roster, is $43.5 million. LSU, with Lane Kiffin, $42 million. Oregon Ducks, $42.8 million. Notre Dame at $40 million. Texas A&M, $38 million. Alabama, $37 million. Then it goes Tennessee, $36 million. And then Texas Tech at $36.3 million. Boy, oh boy, have times changed. But that's how it goes. I am really looking forward to USF football, because they're in a conference that, God dang, you should be able to win this thing. But Brian Hartline, 50 new players on his roster, and he's got some kids that have experience at a higher level. One of the Ohio State receivers is coming here. He's got a battle for the starting quarterback position. Van Buren, the one kid, he played at LSU. You got 50 new players. He also has a killer staff. The staff that he has hired, it is incredible. And I was looking at some video of their facilities and all that. I'm also watching the update with the new stadium. So that's another thing. I can't wait for that this year. I am telling you that. I think that's going to be something. I think the Florida Gators are going to surprise. They're going to be a lot better than what they were. I think their schedule for an SEC schedule, I think it's somewhat favorable. Yeah, I think last year was killer. It was very, very hard. But I think the Florida Gators are going to be way better than they were last year. I wish I could say the same for FSU, but I can't. I got to be honest. I think the only reason why Norvell is there is because of the buyout. And what they've brought in, haven't brought in, it's a shame. Why are they not back? So I think it's going to be a long year for FSU. But overall, I'm looking forward to college football, NFL football. You know that. We got some time. And we'll see. I feel a lot better with the Rays. I do. I was down on them 2 days ago, 3 days ago, but I do feel quite a bit better. All right. I think that's about it. Cody, I mentioned this yesterday, and I want to get your take on this.
1: Sure.
0: There was a fan at Wrigley Field.
1: Okay.
0: He caught a home run ball. It was the Cubs and the Rockies. The Rockies player that hit it was a rookie. Sterling Thompson. Not a rookie. It's his first year. Right. And it was his first career home run.
1: Yes.
0: So the Cubs fan, threw a decoy ball that he had in his back pocket on the field. Because you know when they hit a home run, they're like, oh, throw it back.
1: Right.
0: He threw it back. He put the one, the original one, he put it in his back pocket. He went to a member of Wrigley Field and said, hey, I got the ball. They brought him around. He met the player. He gave the player the real ball. The player gave him a signed bat and a signed ball. They gave him some other things. And he goes, obviously, who doesn't bring a decoy ball to the game? I bring a decoy ball and put it in my back pocket every game. Have you ever done that? Would you think of doing that, going to the game and put a decoy ball in your back pocket?
1: I mean, me personally, I've never done it, but it seems like there are a lot more people that do it than I would have ever thought. Because I do see that a lot here recently.
0: Isn't that something? No, our producer, Tim Bonnod, he had never heard of that. All right, can I get Mike in here real quickly before we go?
1: Yeah.
0: Let me go to Mike in Los Angeles. Mike, how are you doing? Happy Saturday. What's happening, my man?
2: No, very nice of you guys. Thank you. I had a big surgery yesterday, so I'm feeling a little bit better today, and I wanted to call my buddy The Ruck. Yeah, I heard your guest earlier talking about Baker.
0: Yep.
2: Saying that Baker was a top five quarterback.
0: I know. When he said that, maybe top 10, I think he's top 15. I would say he's in top 15. What do you think, Mike?
2: I think about 11.
0: Okay. All right. Anywhere from 10 to 15, I'm good with. You know, I think he's in that area. Yeah.
2: And let's don't give up on the Rays. We're third in team batting in the whole MLB, and we're 11th in team pitching in the whole MLB. So these guys have got a shot. I don't care what the Yankees do. This team has got a legit shot, and they're going to do it. I'm telling you right now, they're going to do it.
0: All righty. Well, thanks, Mike, and just rest today. Hope you get your strength after that surgery. Just rest up today, buddy.
2: Thanks, pal. I appreciate you. Take care.
0: There you go. He has been dealing with it, man, and this is his outlet. Sports Talk Radio. He's in Los Angeles, and he listens to WDAE. How about that? But no, that is funny, Cody, that you've seen that where guys bring a decoy baseball and you're out in the outfield. And if you catch a home run ball, boy, you're in good shape. That is something. That is something. I remember when Wade Boggs, way back in the day, his 3,000 hit, and he was a Tampa Bay Devil Ray, and it was a home run. And the guy that caught it had just gotten a job at USF to be in media relations. And he just got the job. He was from New York State. And he said, you know what? Let me look online. You know what? I think I'll go to the Tropicana Field to see the Tampa Bay Devil Rays. And just on a whim. And he, you know, he wasn't here with his wife or his boys. They were back home. He interviewed. He got the job at USF. And he said, let me go to a game. And he goes by himself. And he's sitting in right field. And Wade Boggs, here he comes. And it's his 3,000 hit. And it's going. And he's like, oh, my God, it's coming out here. It's coming to me. And he got it. He got the ball. And, oh, my God, and a big fury. It was a lot. And they walked him over, and he was on TV and everything. And all of a sudden, he's in the back. And then it's like, what do you do? And people like, nah. And he's thinking, what should I do? Do I hold on to it? It's Wade Boggs' 3,000 hit. I can make a lot of money. But I just got this gig at USF, and I went by myself, and I'm here in Tampa, and what do I do? What do I do? What do I do? And he's like,
1: "You run." I'm just kidding. I'm joking.
0: So what does he do? He just said, "You know what? I will give it to Wade Boggs." And so Wade came out. There was a big press. All of a sudden, he's doing a press conference. They gave him a bats. They signed balls by the Hall of Fame and it hits and everything. And everybody was happy. And how about that? All right. I hope it's going to be a happy day with the Rays. Rays Radio is next. To all of you that have listened, thank you. Cody Haynes, fantastic job again, buddy. Enjoy your Saturday, everybody, and enjoy Rays baseball. That's next.
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17: One ball, two strikes. Righty on righty. The pitch. Swing and a miss. He got him. And Kevin Kelly, Van Stanton, and the Yankees leave him loaded.
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18: From Tropicana Field in downtown St. Petersburg, Florida, this is the Rays Radio pregame show. And hello again, everyone. My name is Chris Adams-Wall. Jason Behringer is back at our network studios, and your Tampa Bay Rays are back at home, getting ready for game two now of their three-game series against the Washington Nationals, a team the Rays had to come back against last night. They were down 2-0 until Jonathan Aranda's three-run home run in the bottom of the third inning, an opposite field shot off the pole in left, swung the momentum in favor of Tampa Bay, and they would go on to a 5-2 win, and they are now 25-9 at home. And they did a lot of things that has led to much of the Rays' success last night. They pitched really well. They defended pretty well overall, and they did hit a couple of home runs. Johnny DeLuca added one as well, his third of the season in his return off the injured list. But today, the Rays will go for the series victory, and they will send the lefty Ian Seymour to the mound. He's 3-0 with a 4.93 ERA, and he will go up against the right-hander Cade Cavalli for Washington, who is 4-4 with an ERA of 3.98. We'll see if the Rays can improve their record to 43-30 with a win. But right now, I do want to bring on the voices of the Rays and Andy Freed and Neil Solons. And Andy, last night, the Rays seemed to get back to themselves.
19: Well, they got a break yesterday. You know, there was a lot on that West Coast trip where a ball could have gone fair or foul or could have gone over the wall and didn't. And it just didn't seem to want to work out for the Rays. Aranda's opposite field home run hits the bottom of the foul pole, and suddenly, from down 2-0, they had the lead. And once the Rays get a lead, they can put a stranglehold. And credit to the Rays, too, because the pickoff by Clevinger was big. The Nationals were about to get a real rally going, and that stopped things.
20: The Rays did a lot of things well yesterday. There's no doubt about it. I think it began with the relief pitching of Steven Matz coming out for Griffin Jacks after he gave you five solid frames. And then I think even in that rally, it's probably not talked about much, but Hunter Fiducia had a long at bat, drew a walk. That started the whole thing. So the bottom set it up for the top, and hopefully there's more of that today.
18: Yeah, and Ian Seymour is going to be the guy to start today for the Rays. We'll see how that goes against Cade Cavalli, who had food poisoning yesterday. So this one
2: kind of feels like a bit of a toss-up, no?
19: Well, we'll see what happens. I mean, anyone that's had that before knows it zaps your strength. So we'll see how strong, you know, Cavalli is today. He might be great. He might run out of gas. Who knows? But this is a priority guy and a guy with big-time stuff. So we'll see good pitching from the Nationals. How will the Rays handle it? And then Ian Seymour. You know, there hasn't been a whole lot of in-between for him this year. Either he's been really good or he's been roughed up. Obviously, the Rays want to see him pitch well. And there are a fair amount of lefties in the lineup for the Nationals, too, which makes sense why there's no opener.
20: It certainly does. And I think in Ian's case, we have seen him good against Boston. The outing where he gave you four innings and gave up just a solo homer, so we know it's in him. He obviously has to be a consistent strike thrower. And on the other side, hopefully the Rays put pressure on Cavalli. The Nats do have a full bullpen, but we know they give up as a group a lot of runs overall.
2: They sure do, but they're still 39-37, still a very good record at this juncture in the season. But thanks so much for joining us on the Rays Radio pregame show. 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As we go to our first break here on the program, when we come back, we'll have Andy Fried's daily conversation with Rays manager Kevin Cash, and then I will sit down with the original voice of the Tampa Bay Devil Rays, now the voice of the Washington Nationals, Mr. Charlie Slows. All of that is coming up right after this on the Rays Baseball Network.
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22: You know, in baseball, you can't swing for the fences every time. You got to play the long game and really stick to the fundamentals. That's how I look at the Hall.

0: It was one of those moments where on the road trip, it seemed like everything close that could have happened did not go the Rays' way. And Aranda hits one after the Yandy single on the walk from Fiducia that could have gone either way. And it ends up hitting the bottom of the pole. I was curious because you had a much better look at it than we did up in the booth. What did you think off the bat?
1: I had a good view of it. I thought it was going to stay fair. It probably got a little closer to being fouled than I anticipated. I didn't think it was going to carry as much as it did. And very happy that it did. I mean, we had some good at-bats to get on base there. But give Johnny a lot of credit. I went back and looked at the pitch. It's a ball off the plate, two balls off the plate, running away from him, not trying to do too much. That's a pitch very easy to get out in front of and roll over. And he stayed through it, clipped it, and got us right back in the ball game in a big way with a big three-run homer. Those three-run homers, they've been tough to come by lately. And we certainly see the effect of that when that happens. It can either get you right back in the ball game or, like it did for us, take the lead and give us the advantage.
0: 3-2 was one thing, but you chipped away and got some more. And I thought the double by Palacios and then the base hit up the middle by Walls. I know he wants to get his first homer and he's come close a couple of times, but when he's hitting line drives up the middle, that's really the kind of hitter he tends to be.
1: Yeah, look, Walls, he had a good road trip. He's come back in. He swung the bat well yesterday. Really like his at bat. So he's fouling off tough pitches. He's finding ways to, like you said, get base hits up the middle. He smoked the ball earlier in the game up the middle that I think Abrams made a nice play on. But he's seeing the ball well right now and playing a big role where he sits in the lineup, seventh, eighth, or ninth. He's playing a big role, finding ways to get on base, to turn it over, and to get Yandy and Johnny and Cammy and the guys at the top of the lineup hitting with some guys on base.
0: I know we've been talking about getting Jacks to the sixth inning, but you went out on the field while the game was going on, assuming that that's because that blister thing was popping up again and Matt's had to come in. Can you take us through that whole situation?
1: Yeah, I mean, look, he's been managing it now for three or four starts, and I think as we've put pitches on him, it creeps in around that 60-pitch mark. I'm very confident this is something that he'll be able to manage, we'll be able to manage and support him and eventually overcome. But right now, where he comes off the mound, we had every intention of sending him back out there, kind of going batter to batter in the sixth inning, but felt like, you know, talking with him, it was starting to affect every pitch that he was throwing. And that's the last thing we want to do. We worked really hard, and he's worked harder than anybody to build himself up, that we want to make sure that we're able to sustain that and don't put him in harm's way by trying to adjust on the fly in a major league game with his pitches.
0: When Mats came in, it was obviously a two-run game at that point. And I look at these last two appearances by Mats. You know, you're earlier in the year, dominating. Then, not so good. Last two appearances, starting to look like he did. He even hit 96 with his fastball yesterday.
1: I agree with you. He does look good, and the whole point of putting him in the bullpen was to try to freshen him up a little bit, get some velocity. There was a dip in the velocity coming off the IL, and this is a guy that has pitched out of the bullpen, so it's not like something he's learning again. He knows how to just be mindful of the workload, knows how to get ready quick on the fly, and in that moment, you know, he picked us up. That bridge to get to our guys where we needed. Matsy did a tremendous job. I totally agree that his last two outings, we've seen an uptick in velocity. The stuff is playing a little bit better. The strike throwing's been better as well.
0: One guy that I thought really was sensational after Kelly was Garrett Clevinger. And to think that the big play, maybe the big play of the game, well, certainly one of the big plays of the game, was the pickoff when he had gone over to first once. And he said, we talked to him after the game. He said, your attention is divided. You want to get the batter. But at some point, you do got to pay attention to runners. And that pickoff might have been the play of the game.
1: I agree with you. It was. And, you know, first and second in that situation, I felt there was a chance that they were going to try to double steal. That's what Washington does. They've got a lot of speed and put two guys in scoring position. Ended up being a sack fly, so then it's first and third, and totally understand Jacob Yum trying to get to second base to get himself in scoring position. Clev was incredibly mindful throughout that entire at bat and picked the right time to throw over. And I also give a ton of credit to Johnny Aranda. That is a very difficult throw to make with a guy that is, I mean, Young is a burner. He's getting to second base quick. You don't have a lane to throw in. Johnny got rid of the ball very quickly, kind of reminiscent of his old second base days of turning the double play.
0: Textbook style. The Rays did it, and that's good that you brought up Aranda. You know, DeLuca homers his first game back. He played a solid right field throughout the game. Neil brought up during the game, he goes, you know, it was when DeLuca got hurt that the Rays ended that 22-4 stretch and went into the 7-15 or whatever it was. I know there's lots of reasons why teams win or lose, but when DeLuca's been contributing this year is when the Rays have been winning.
1: Yeah, I agree with Neil for sure, and we felt like that internally. Like, Johnny DeLuca was and is a big part of our team. Happy to have him back. Talking to Morgan Insberg, our AAA manager, throughout his his three or four rehab games, said that Johnny was really timed up at the plate, looked very healthy, and that's exactly what we saw last night.

0: Like that fifth, the home run, the fifth add-on run was a big separator. You could feel the pressure that the Nationals were putting on us there in the later innings of getting guys on base.
1: It was a big run and a nice win for the Rays. 5-2 over the Nats. We'll come back, talk about game two after this on the Rays Radio Network.
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1: Back here at Tropicana Field, Rays and Nationals, game number two of this three-game series, and Ian Seymour goes today. One thing we've learned, Kevin, not just when he goes, but watching the Nationals, you often talk about the pressure the teams can put on you with their speed and with their power. Even though they only scored two runs yesterday, I think we saw how they can put pressure on a defense.
0: Yeah, they definitely can. Ian needs to do a good job of controlling the count. I thought against Anaheim, you know, he had some glitches out there between at-bats or consecutive at-bats where he just fell behind, and we know your best chance for getting major league hitters out is to control the count, get ahead of them. So like to see him do that today.
1: All right, we've asked you before, why an opener in front of Seymour? Why not an opener in front of Seymour this time?
0: Just felt like with the lefties that they roll out and some of the switch hitters, you're going to get three lefties and two switch hitters. Let Ian go navigate. He's kind of built himself up now where he's got 80, 85 pitches to work with. See if that can get us deep in a ball game.
1: Kevin, thank you as always.
0: All right, thank you.
1: Rays manager Kevin Cash, and back upstairs to Chris.
6: All right, thanks very much, Andy, and great stuff there from the Rays skipper, Kevin Cash. We'll see how Ian Seymour does and how far he goes tonight in game two of this three-game series between the Rays and the Nationals. Speaking of the Rays and the Nationals, when we come back after this break, we'll sit down with the original voice of the Tampa Bay Devil Rays, Charlie Slows, who is now the current voice of the Washington Nationals. That conversation is coming up right after this on the Rays Baseball Network.
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6: Okay, we continue on the Rays Radio pregame show. Chris Adams-Wall joined now by the voice of the Washington Nationals, Mr. Charlie Slows. Charlie, thanks so much for taking the time. We appreciate it.
12: You're welcome. Good to see you. Good to be back.
6: Yeah, it is good to have you back here. For those of us who don't know, you were the original voice of the Devil Rays, and we'll get to that. Let's talk first about what happened in last night's game. The Nationals do what they do. They hit a couple of home runs. C.J. Abrams pops one. Luis Garcia Jr. I'm still not sure how that one got out off the bat. I'm like, oh, well, that's not going to be a home run. Of course it was. Then the Rays end up getting the three-run home run by Aranda. They end up winning it 5-2. But it looked like Washington was going to pull away there, and that's what this team has done pretty much all season, right? Play well on the road.
12: And score early. Highest-scoring first-inning team in the major leagues when they get a lead. And when James Wood and C.J. Abrams hit the ball, the rest of the lineup kind of takes off. I thought you thought the ball Garcia hit wouldn't go out. I thought the ball would hit would go out, and that was caught by DeLuca with that leaping catch in right center field. So two runs scoring for the Nationals is kind of an off night when you see the over 400 runs scored, the highest scoring team in baseball, and when you're saying you're scoring more than the Dodgers. Yeah. You know, when the season started, this was going on for a few weeks. They're giving up 5 or 6 runs a game. They're scoring 5 to 5.5 average. They're making tons of errors. They're still way ahead of everybody with 62 errors to lead the major leagues. You're like, well, this none of this is sustainable. You can't win if you're giving up that many runs and making that many errors. And the hitting to score like this is probably not sustainable either. Well, now it's late June almost, yeah, and we're about to hit the midway point of the season in a few days, and they're still doing it.
6: Yeah.
12: I was having a conversation when the Nats were playing the Padres with Tony Gwynn Jr. just like this, and he said, you know what? He goes, when the calendar flips past Memorial Day, it doesn't matter what you and I think. It matters what those guys in the dugout believe who they are and what they are. And, yeah, and you know, baseball's the one sport. I mean, you could have the NFL and that's, you know, 17-game season. Oh, we lost 4 games by 3 points or less. We're a much better team than the record indicates. In baseball, the grind of 162 games, whatever your record is, the injuries, whatever, you are what you are.
6: Right. And right now, this Nationals team is 39-37. They're in the playoff mix for sure. What has it been like to call a team whose expectations might have been lower than I think they are probably playing? And they have a lot of former Rays over there, led by the manager, Blake Butera.
12: We didn't know what to expect this year. I mean, it's been, you know, a slide since winning the World Series in 2019 and went through an overhaul of baseball operations. And from the top down, over 50 people went out the door and had to be replaced. It's a massive undertaking to really overhaul your baseball operation system. And to do what they're doing with young players who have some big league time, like Wood's been in the big leagues. July 1st will be 2 years. Dylan Cruz came up later that year, missed a lot of time last year with an oblique strain. Thalen Lyle was up last year. There are guys that have tasted some success and some failure, but they're all willing to sit down and listen to whatever you have to tell them about. We think these are the pitches that you excel at in this area against this type of pitcher, and hone in on what you do best. As you know, taking a guy like K-Bert Ruiz, who's harder for him to swing and miss than it is to hit the ball. He has unbelievable bat to ball skills. Most times it had been to a detriment with weak contact and easy outs. And now he's made an adjustment in the last month and he's been hitting the ball hard and, you know, some of the better offensive numbers for catchers. Because right now there aren't a lot of catchers putting up good offensive numbers throughout the game. And his defense pitch framing has been much, much better. So they've improved in that area. They've improved in so many areas. Now they got to figure out, you know, how they're doing it with the pitching that they have. Miles Michaelis, Zach Littell, former Tampa Bay Ray, both were brought in trying, you know, ease the way for young pitchers with give innings. But it's been a struggle for those guys to be the guy for innings because they've both been home run prone. Michaelis last night really saved the staff by coming in the third inning and just finishing that game. They had Brad Lord and Richard Lovelady up briefly in case they tied the game or went ahead. But when they didn't, they let him finish it out because they didn't know if Cade Cavalli was going to be able to go today. And then it might have been a bullpen game. And they still don't know how much they'll get out of Cavalli, him having been sick, you know, whether he's 100% to go today.
6: Yeah. Well, let me ask you this. We'll end with this. Let's go back to 1998. It was probably even before that. But as I mentioned right off the top, you are the original voice of the Devil Rays, you and Paul Odin. What do you remember about your time here in Tampa Bay? I imagine it was somewhat difficult because the team was not all that good. But if you could maybe give us just a brief summary of what it was like to
3: come on here at the beginning and broadcast the first, what, six seasons here?
12: Yeah, seven, actually. Seven. First seven through 2004. Well, you know, I did an audition game, St. Pete Devil Rays against the Daytona Cubs over at Al Lang Field. Yeah. And so did Paul Olden the night before. And that was in August of 97 and was offered the job in September of that year. And then they brought us in, had a big press conference in the press box here. We had jerseys with our names held up just like they would for signing a player. But in the background, there was no field. I'm like, you know, they still had to retrofit this place for baseball, even though it was built for baseball in 1990. Didn't get the White Sox, didn't get the Giants, didn't get the expansion team when the Marlins did in 93. So finally in 98, the Trop would host baseball and was here for opening day, sellout crowd. Everybody, it was one of the biggest events in history in this area, in the Tampa Bay area, opening day for the Rays in 1998. So a little nostalgia wearing those old Devil Ray uniforms last night for me. That's the way it looked. And probably looking around the park, this is as clean now with everything they did to get this place back up from the hurricane as it all the way back to that time, maybe even cleaner than when the park opened in 1998 with the look of it. But, you know, hey, they averaged over 33,000 a game. You know, they drew 2 million fans, and they drew well the second year. That's when brought in the hit show, you know, with Canseco, McGriff, and Greg Vaughn, and Vinny Castilla, which didn't pan out because three out of four got hurt. You know, Wade Boggs later that year gets hit number 3,000 with a home run. That was the next big event in Rays history. So there were some exciting times, and then it, you know, got tougher. Maybe my favorite time besides those events were the 2 years I spent here with Lou Piniella, because there ain't nobody else like Lou Piniella. I mean, 2 years with him was like 10 years with somebody else.
6: That's so great. Well, we so appreciate the time, Charlie Slows. Thanks so much for joining us on the Rays Radio pregame show. I'm sure we could talk for hours about this and your time here in Tampa Bay, but we appreciate a little glimpse of what it was like here, and thanks again for joining us.
12: You're welcome, and it's nice that we get to come every 2 years instead of the way it was before. It would be every 6 years, because you wouldn't play for every three, and it would alternate. So we didn't come back often. Now we kind of do.
6: That's right, and that's Charlie Slows, the voice of the Washington Nationals. We'll go to a break, but we'll be back right after this on the Rays Baseball Network.
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23: Killian comes plate word, and a swing and a little looper. Back of second. It's going to drop base hit. Simpson rounding third. He's going to come home. There will be no throw. Jonathan Aranda does it again. His second walk-off this year, and the Rays with a clean sweep of the Giants. They come back to take it 2-1 and 10.
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24: As the 0-2 is cut on and missed for strike three. And a five-pitch fourth for Drew Rasmussen, who picks up strikeout number three.
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17: Camaro sends one way up into the air in a deep center field. Martin turns and admires, and over the batter's eye. Home run, Camaro. What a shot. It's 1-0 Rays.
16: To bring you the play-by-play of today's game, here are the voices of the Rays, Andy Freed and Neil Solons.
17: Welcome, everyone, to Tropicana Field on Saturday late afternoon. A big crowd is forming for Game 2 of the three-game series. It's the Rays trying to clinch a series win against the Washington Nationals. With Neil Solons, I'm Andy Freeber. Glad you're with us today indoors at Tropicana Field. And Neil, yesterday it was a 5-2 Rays win where they got a little break on a home run by Jonathan Aranda that just grazed the bottom of the foul pole, and the pitching did the rest. That's Rays baseball.
25: It is, and you could say they made their own breaks because they started by being patient and drawing a walk, and they took advantage of the opportunities that they were given. Yes, it was a short home run, but Rays have been on the other end of that lately, so eventually those things, at least they're supposed to even out in the end. And on this day, it certainly evened out in the Rays' favor.
17: It sure did, and it got the Rays still to a Major League best, 25-9 at home. The matchup today, Ian Seymour, not with an opener in front of him. He's going to start the game today, while Cade Cavalli, bouncing back from food poisoning, goes for the Washington Nationals. So it's anyone's guess on what we're going to see today.
25: Yeah, part of this is the fact that the Rays did use four relievers yesterday. So using an opener in front of Ian might made it challenging for the bullpen, especially with 10 straight games starting yesterday. In Cavalli's case, we don't know what we're going to get because he missed the day, and he's been pushed back. And anyone who's had food poisoning knows it can take a little bit out of your system and can fatigue you. But I guess we'll see what both bullpens have at some point this afternoon.
17: We shall see. I'm Andy Freed with Neil Solons, Rays and Nationals. Coming up next, right after this, on the Rays Radio Network.
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25: Alongside Andy Freed and Chris Adams-Wall, I'm Neil Solon, Becca Carney. Engineering for us today in the booth, Austin Platt with us alongside as well. 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No real further updates on injuries for the Rays today, with Tampa Bay getting Johnny DeLuca back yesterday. He homered in the Rays 5-2 win. Again, that's our injury update from Orlando Health at Bayfront Hospital. 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Vacation like a champ. 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And the Rays start today 3 games back at the Yankees in the American League East. And that's also for the best mark in the American League. And the Yankees are losing 9-1 now in the top of the eighth to the New York Yankees. We'll keep you posted on that one as we go. Also, the Blue Jays, who fell to the Cubs yesterday at Wrigley, currently trailing 3-0. That game now in the bottom of the sixth in Chicago. Baltimore lost to the Dodgers in L.A. on a walk-off by Dalton Rushing yesterday. Those two teams out west once again, and Boston did win at Seattle, and they are the bottom team in the American League East. That's part of our out-of-town scoreboard from Visit Tampa Bay. Vacation like a champ. Make your game plan at visittampabay.com. Folks still filing in on this Saturday afternoon. It is a Rays jersey giveaway presented by Spectrum. It's a great-looking giveaway, too, so if you're in the area and still looking for something to do, we certainly would love to have you at the ballpark because it looks like a pretty good crowd on hand on this Saturday. Let's get to our starting lineups from Republic Bank. Time to thrive. The Nationals, managed by a former Rays player in their system, coach and manager, and also head of their farm system, that's Blake Butera. They are 39-37, and we'll lead things off with James Wood, who today will DH. Batting second, a former Ray, is at third base. That's Curtis Meade. Hitting third, it's Andre Chaparro. Chaparro is the first baseman today, with C.J. Abrams batting cleanup, and it's shortstop. Dylan Cruz came off the bench yesterday. He'll start in right field today, and at number 5 in the order. Galen Lyle bats number 6. He is in left field. Jacob Young, the center fielder and terrific glove, moves up in the order from 9-7. He will play center once again. Nassim Nunez, the National League leader in stolen bases with 27, hits number 8. He's at second base. And rounding out the lineup, the catcher, Keibert Ruiz. Ruiz rounds out the order for the Nationals. So again, we'll go with Wood, Meade, Chaparro, Abrams, Cruz, and Lyle. Young, Nunez, Ruiz, and Cade Cavalli on the hill for the Washington Nationals today. The Rays are now 42-30 under Kevin Cash, with a Major League best 25-9 record here at Tropicana Field. Yandy Diaz starts it off the DH, with Jonathan Arana batting second at first, and then Cedric Mullins hitting third in center field. Junior Caminero, the team leader in homers with 15, will bat cleanup. Junior's at third base. Richie Palacios, a double in yesterday's game, will bat number 5. He'll be at second. Hitting sixth for the Rays today is Chandler Simpson, who's in left field. Victor Mesa Jr. bats number seven. He'll be in right. Hitting eighth, Hunter Fiducia. He's catching. And Taylor Walls, the shortstop, will round out the lineup for the Rays. So again, Diaz, Aranda, Mullins, Caminero, Palacios, Simpson, Mesa, Fiducia, and Walls. Those are the starting lineups for the Rays, presented by Republic Bank. Time to thrive. Next up are umpires from Central Florida Behavioral Health Network, bringing hope, health, and recovery at cfbhn.org. On the plate today is Ryan Addison. Ryan Wills, the umpire at first. The crew chief at second, that's Lance Barksdale. And Will Little, who had the plate yesterday, is over at third. Again, those are your umpires from Central Florida Behavioral Health Network, bringing hope, health, and recovery at cfbhn.org. Away grays worn by the Nationals today with the red and the blue trim. The Rays are in their familiar Saturday jerseys at home. Those are the City Connects. The grit and glow, as they call them, with the black and the multicolored fluorescence on the back of the jerseys on this Saturday. As Ian Seymour taking his warm-up tosses. Ian getting the start. His longest outing this year is four innings. He's filling in the spot that initially was held by Steven Matz. And our pitching preview from Central Florida Behavioral Health Network, bringing hope, health, and recovery. Visit cfbhn.org. Facing a very pesky lineup for the Washington Nationals, they still lead the majors in runs scored. I guess you could call a team like that, it's almost like gum on your shoe. And Ian Seymour will try and get the gum off and hopefully get the Rays a series win, or at least guide them that way. Here's a guy who never has gum on his shoe. He's going to start us off on this Saturday. My broadcast partner, Andy Freed.
3: How you've never met me, Neil. If I'm walking on a street and there's some there, chances are the sneaker's going to find it. But hopefully not today, as you point out. And thank you and welcome everyone to Tropicana Field on this Saturday afternoon. Rays and Nats. Nats have been very good on the road. And they've won a lot of series lately, but the Rays took the opener yesterday. The first pitcher of the game is taken high at 4:10 underway. Speaking of home versus road, there is a rather daunting disparity for Ian Seymour for when he pitches here compared to away from here. He sweeps a slider into the top of the zone to left-hand batting Wood for a strike called. It's one ball, one strike. Not that he hasn't had good outings on the road, but generally he has been much, much better here at Tropicana Field. We'll let you know how much better. First, he throws the 1-1. Wood takes, breaking ball low, and it's 2-1. His earned run average at Tropicana Field, under 3. His earned run average on the road, approaching 7.5. So a drastic difference. And the Rays overall have played their best baseball here this year. Wood takes, he's inside with a fastball, and it's 3-1. The Rays have the best home record in the game. The only team to have not even lost in double figures at home. Rays are 25-9 at Tropicana Field this year. And the 3-1 to Wood is roped towards right, but directly at Victor Mesa Jr., who did stagger a bit. I think it was hit so hard and right at him that wasn't quite sure which way to go, but he made the play calmly and coolly, and there's one out in the first.
25: Defensively for the Rays, you mentioned Mesa in right, Cedric Mullins in center, and Chandler Simpson in left. Junior Caminero, Taylor Walls, Richie Palacios, Jonathan Aranda third to first on the infield, Hunter Fiducia behind the plate.
3: One out, nobody on. Here comes Curtis Meade, the former Ray. And he takes the first pitch strike over the outside 1-1. Curtis having a really solid first year with the Nationals. After struggling with the Rays and the White Sox, for that matter, too, he's broken out with the Nats. Swings and lifts one of the air to straightaway center shallow. Charging in hard is Cedric Mullins, but he'll get there and run it down for the second out of the inning. And that'll leave it for the first plate appearance of the series of Andres Chaparro.
25: First baseman, what Ian Seymour just did is what he tends to do against a lot of right-hand batters. That changeup, sometimes he'll get swing and miss, but there, right off the end of the bat, you could see Meade was way out in front.
3: Yes, he was. Two out, no one on, and leaves it for Chaparro. Big, really broad-shouldered right-hand slugger. And first pitch to him, breaking ball, called strike, it's 0-1. Now, he's only hitting 172 without a homer and only four batted in, but he has the look of a guy that can mash the baseball. No balls, one strike. Seymour right back. Tried to backdoor him and missed. A little low also. 1-1 to count. Chaparro has only had 29 at-bats here in the big leagues this year for the Nationals. Seymour walks on the third base side of the rubber. He sets and comes home, swung on the miss. There's the change again, 1-2. A couple of other issues to point out. Neil mentioned the Grit and Glow uniforms. Rays are 3-2 wearing those. You know, they're 6-0 when they wear the Devil Ray jerseys like they wore last night. Haven't lost yet wearing those. But today, the Grit and Glow. One ball, two strikes to Chaparro. Two out, no one on. Top of the first inning. And the pitch is a called strike three. A changeup locked him up. 82 at the knees from Ian Seymour. And after going 3-1 to Wood, he was all strikes, or mostly so, the rest of the way. Cade Cavalli takes to the mound now for the Nationals. Rays coming up on the home first. No score on the Rays Radio Network.
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1: 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That's the confidence of Canes coming off food poisoning that pushed his start a day back. Cade Cavalli, right-hander on the hill for the Nationals.
2: That's right. Would have gone yesterday. So they flip-flopped. They used Michaelis, who was going to start today, in a bulk role yesterday, and put Cavalli to this afternoon. Works from the middle of the rubber. First time as you're seeing him. Big right-hander's first pitch. Backs Yandy Diaz off the plate. And it's one ball and no strikes. Diaz, Aranda, and Mullins. Caminero hitting fourth today. All against the big right-hander. 6'4", 245 for Cade Cavalli. He throws down the middle. It's a strike. Fastball, four-seamer. Most of the time, legit pitch that averages just under 97. And a knuckle curve that is certainly of big league quality as well. Those are his main two pitches. One ball, one strike. He throws, popped up off the hands. Foul, first base side with Chaparro to give it a look, but it's out of play. One ball, two strikes. Only two Rays have ever faced him. Victor Mesa Jr. with the Marlins went 1-for-4 with a double against him, and Cedric Mullins went 0-for-2 against him last year. He's had an injury-plagued career, missed 23 and 24 with Tommy John injury and then recovery. But burst onto the scene last year. One ball and two strikes. From the windup, he works low and in. Two balls, two strikes, the count. You know, earlier this month, or was it last month? Whenever the Red Sox were in, when was that? That was earlier this month.
1: It was.
2: We were talking about a pitcher by the name of Jake Bennett. And Bennett went to the same high school and college as Cavalli. Swinging a ground ball towards the hole, past the diving Abrams. Base hit left field to start the day for Yandy Diaz.
1: That is the first hit of the game as Yandy often gets it. Every hit's a win with Suncoast. For each raise hit, Suncoast donates $79 and honor their 79 Florida branches with up to $10,000 going toward two local nonprofits each month.
2: So leadoff man aboard, and here's Aranda. They both went to Bixby High School, and they both went to the University of Oklahoma. Bennett a little behind in terms of age than Cavalli. And Cavalli, who had a back injury, missed most of his senior year, but still ended up pitching well at Oklahoma, chosen by the Nationals. He is 27 years of age. The pitch to Aranda, waved at and missed, and it's 0-1. He was their first-round pick in 2020, the overall 22nd pick of the draft. Of course, they went low after winning the World Series the year before. No balls, one strike. Diaz not really a threat to run at first. And Aranda takes breaking ball, low and inside. It's even up, one ball, one strike. Brady Williams coaching third for the Rays with Corey Dickerson walking over to say something to Yandy Diaz over at first as he's held by Chaparro. One ball, one strike to Aranda. Infield swung way over there for him to pull. Swings and fouls it away. Aranda's been getting his hits to the opposite side lately. None more impactful than his three-run homer yesterday, which I thought was interesting. He said, as he was running hard, thinking maybe he can get a double, ball hit directly down the left field line. He said he did not realize it was a home run until he saw the lights dim and heard all the noise around second base, and that's when he went into his home run trot. And as it turned out, I don't know if you saw the replay or not, but I mean, it hit the bottom of the foul pole in left field, where it turns into a little bit of a fencing out towards fair territory right at the 315 sign. The 1-2 to Aranda, swing line drive towards right field. It gets down for a base hit. Diaz to second, and here come the Rays right away. 2-1 and nobody out on the first.
1: And both hits so far in the fastball as we set the defense for the Nationals. You mentioned the right fielder is Dylan Cruz. Jacob Young in center, Daylen Lyle in left. Third to first on the infield, Curtis Mead, C.J. Abrams, Nassim Nunez, and Andres Chaparro, and Keibert Ruiz behind the plate.
2: So it's a start, 2-1, nobody out. And now you got Mullins, and then you got Caminero, and the Rays trying to jump on Cavalli early. Cavalli coming off three runs, five innings against Seattle his last time out. His first one to Mullins, taken all the way, and it's outside ball one. He has not had an outing where he has not allowed any runs, but he has done a relatively good job of keeping the ball in the ballpark. Only 6 home runs allowed in 75 innings. Mullins takes inside. It's 2-0. He, in fact, was the opening day starter this year for the Nationals. They opened up at Wrigley Field back on March 25th. He works out of the set and in trouble. 2-1, none out, and a 2-0 pitch due to Mullins. Swing and a miss. Blew the fastball 95 by him. It's 2-1. He has struck out as many as 10 in a game this year. In fact, he did it in back-to-back starts against the Braves and the Mets. 2-1. The pitch. A bunt up the third base line. That is a fair ball. Pounced on by Ruiz. Throw to first. Out at first, says Ryan Wills. So for now, it's second and third, one out. Mullins looks like he didn't want to go anywhere at first base, and the Rays are going to challenge.
1: This challenge from Spectrum, built for big moments here for Tampa Bay.
2: Lance Barksdale is the
3: Tampa Bay is challenging the alcohol at first base.
2: That's the voice of Lance Barksdale, who's the second base umpire today, but he's the crew chief. They're showing it to us again. Boy, it sure looked in live action the way it looked in that first replay that he beat it out. And as they show it to us again, clear as day, this will be overturned and it'll be a bunt single.
1: He's so good at disguising the bunt, Cedric is, until the very last moment. And it really makes it tough on defenders.
2: There hasn't been an angle yet to let us know anything other than an overturn. And we'll hear from Barksdale.
3: After review, the call on the field is overturned. The runner is safe. Tampa Bay will retain their challenge.
2: So the Rays have loaded the bases with nobody out. Junior Caminero coming up.
4: Here's the third baseman, number 13.
2: Well, for Junior, he does have 15 home runs to lead the team and 33 runs batted in. He's also tied with a rounder for the team lead in walks. But you couldn't ask for a better situation. He has had issues with runners in scoring position. But for Cavalli, who hasn't gotten out yet, what a tight spot. 3-0, none out of the first, no score. Now the first pitch to Junior. Fouled away, and he got fastball to challenge him at 97 and put it straight back in its 0-1. Fastball that went up and in to Caminero. Junior had a couple of hits yesterday. Hard grounders, one to left and one to center. And his job, to get the ball in the air. The pitcher's job, to get him to hit it on the ground. That's happened a fair amount, too. Oh, an 0-1 to Caminero. Taken all the way, and he's low and outside. Junior has hit into 12 double plays this year. Of course, you might remember that plagued him a season ago, but these aren't from happenstance. This is what the pitchers are trying to do to him, and at age 22, he's working against that. Hard thing to do. 1-1. Swings and sends a slow roller up the third baseline foul. Now, that time, I think he helped out Cavalli a little bit. That was a sweeper, and it went off the plate away, and way away, as you see it on second look. And that 1-1 pitch is such an important pitch. Now he's behind in the count instead of ahead, and it's 1-2. Diaz at third, Aranda at second, and Mullins at first. With nobody out on a 1-2 pitch to Caminero from Cavalli. Swing fly ball towards right field. Backing off is Cruz, and he makes the catch. Diaz tags, and he will score. As the throw goes to second, and Caminero delivers a run batted in on a sack fly, and it's 1-0 Rays.
1: It is the first run with that. Mosaic donates $500 to Fighting Hunger in Tampa Bay. How do you even get to this pitch? It is so far off the plate. That's pretty good plate coverage to be able to get that to the outfield.
2: All right, so the Rays take the lead on Junior's 34th run batted into the season. So 1-0. Now can they add on? Here is Richie Palacios with 2-1. Cavalli's first one to him. Taken, breaking ball strike, and it's 0-1. You get bases loaded, nobody out on the first, and you want to get multiple runs. I mean, that's as obvious a statement as any, but if you let a guy off the hook with just one, well, then he feels like his team is right in it, especially a team like the Nationals, who score so many runs. So you want a crooked number this year for the Ray. Swinging a ground ball toward short, backing off is Abrams to second one. Nunez to first. Double play, and the Nationals are out of it. Nicely turned. C.J. Abrams to Nunez to Chaparro. And after bases loaded, nobody out, the Rays bet only two more men and score only one. But they'll take the lead at the end of one. It's 1-0 Rays over Washington on the Rays Radio Network.
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1: On the overturned call last inning that made it a base hit for Cedric Mullins, a bunt single. 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Water Mission builds sustainable water solutions for people in developing countries, disaster areas, and refugees. 1-0 Rays, we go top two.
2: We do, and here's Abrams, who started the double play to help the Nationals get out of the first inning. And the first pitch to this left-hand slugger is taken too low, ball one. If you're a team like the Nationals, which scores a lot, you get out of a bases loaded, no-out jam with only one run allowed. But then they're going to throw a parade. Abrams takes at the knees for a strike, and it is 1-1. Abrams and then Cruz and Lyle for the visiting Nats. One ball, one strike. Seymour, third base side of the rubber. Ready and pitches just outside. Abrams, is he going to challenge?
10: The catcher's challenging the pitch.
2: Kadusha says, let's take another look. Ryan Addington, the home plate umpire. Good idea.
10: The call is overturned. Pitch is a strike.
2: So it is a strike, which makes it 1-2. And here we are again. That 1-1 count really flips the sequence. One ball, two strikes. The count to C.J. Abrams. And the pitch, high fly ball into right field. Back on it goes Mesa. Back to the track. He looks up, and we got a tie game. Abrams has homered for the second straight game, and when the Nationals allow just one, like we said, that's nothing for them. We start again. It's 1-1. So C.J. Abrams with his 16th home run, and a new team lead of 56 runs batted in. He has been the best hitting shortstop in the National League this season. So just like that, the Nats come back to tie, and now it'll be Cruz, right-hand batter, entered the game during the game yesterday, went 0-2. And Seymour's first pitch, taken too low, ball one. One ball, no strikes. So now it'll be Cruz, Lyle, and Young due up for Washington, and really, you just can't get enough runs against the Nationals with their hitting this year. But they give up a lot, too. There's a swing and a miss. An elevated fastball there. One ball and one strike. Seymour's best pitches are his changeup and his sweeper. When counts end on those pitches, The averages are well in his favor. He throws fastball outside 2-1, but you can't throw them every time. You have to have other stuff, too. The league hits 140 against its changeup, 129 against his sweeper, but against the other pitches, they hit rather well. Fastballs in particular. 2-1. He throws, swung on and fouled back. 2-2. It's interesting. In this, the daylight time, the daytime dome, you can tell when there's clouds up above. So while you can't see the blue sky, part of the dome goes dark while the rest of it stays illuminated. So in that way, the field gets a shadow on it, unlike the old dome, which had several layers. 2-2 the count to Cruz, and a swing and a foul straight back. And it's even up, 2 balls, 2 strikes. We haven't had a person come into this ballpark this year that hadn't been here for 2 years and not said, well, this place looks really good. And it does, especially on a day like this where it's mostly filled up. Seymour on the 2-2 delivery, bounced over the mound and up the middle, base hit into center field for Dylan Cruz. A 186 hitter, but a priority guy, a former top pick. And the Nationals have the go-ahead run aboard.
1: Back-to-back two-strike counts where the Nationals have been able to come up with a hit. 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
2: Cruz at first. And here now, Dalen Lyle, a left-handed batter. Cameron Arrow in shallow at third. The first pitch up and inside. Did it hit him? It did. Home plate umpire Ron Addison said it clipped him. Lyle didn't really react, but it must have grazed him. And Cruz advances to second. So things aren't going so well here in this second inning. The homer, then the single, and now the hit by pitch, and the Rays will not challenge it. They're showing it to us. His right arm. No, missed the arm. I don't know where it did hit him.
1: Might have got the back of the armor or the back part of the batting glove on the backhand. That's the only thing I could come up with.
2: They showed it to us in really slow motion, and nothing really seemed to move when the baseball went by, but it must have clipped something. Kyle Snyder brings the whole infield to the mound to talk here with Seymour, and the Rays are in trouble. The batter will be Jacob Young, a 231 hitter, but with 8 homers. And now the home plate umpire, Ryan Addison, goes to the mound and says it's time to move it along. 1-1 tie. Rays got 3 hits in the first, but only 1 run, and the Nationals have instantly tied it. And they've got Cruz at second and Lyle at first. And here comes Jacob Young. Batting right-handed. We'll see what the Rays do defensively. Caminero and Aranda in at the corners. Middle infield push back. Walls at short, shaded up the middle. Now the first pitch to Young. He takes outside, ball one. Young with his right hand pulls down on his helmet and taps to the black bat on the inside corner of home plate. Seymour, third base side of the rubber, sets at the chest and pitches. He's got a strike over the inside. And it is 1-1. Third base coach for the Nationals is Victor Esteves. Keeps looking into his dugout and shouting something out to second, the runner at second, Dylan Cruz. Corey Ray coaches first. And now on 1-1, swing fly ball, right center field, into the alley. Now carrying a little bit. Mullins moving to his left, sets up and makes the catch. Both runners tag, but only Cruz will head to third. Back to first goes Lyle. A productive out for Young. And it's first and third with one out. And the go-ahead run in Cruz at third base. The batter will be Nassim Nunez.
1: 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Rays have to be aware of Nassim Nunez. He leads the Nationals in sacrifice this year.
2: He's got 6 of them. And the infield is not necessarily in. Caminero's behind the bag at third. We'll see what he... If Nunez lays one down, it's first and third and one out. He shows bunt, gets it down, but foul along first. Tell you what, Aranda did a really good job when the batter squared. Ronda came charging hard at first, and as hard as that bump was hit, I don't know if that would have gotten a run in. The count is nothing and one. Thing is, we've learned, too, when you have a right-hand batter up to do this play, the second baseman is usually shaded towards the middle, so even if the first baseman fields it, it's hard to get an out at first. On 0-1, he shows bunt and takes high and outside. One ball and one strike. Cruz at third, the go-ahead run. Lyle at first. Lyle's got 7 stolen bases. 1-1. Ronda holding Lyle on. He's not bunting and takes way outside. 2 balls, 1 strike. Nunez out of the box and looks down to Estevez, his third base coach, going all kind of signals here. The bunt was off on that last one. Now on 2-1. Full swing and a pop-up. Back of the plate. Fiducia to the backstop. He does not have a play. Land, did he look like he had a play there? He went up with the mitt, but the ball landed just on this side behind the screen and landed. I mean, it might have even grazed the screen on the way down. So it's even a 2-2.
1: It's literally the front row.
2: He was. I mean, even ahead of the front row. If that's even possible. 2-2 the count to Nunez. Seymour pitches. Inside, full count 3-2. Well, we'll watch Lyle at first, see if he runs. Cruz, the go-ahead run at third. Only one out. Keibert Ruiz is on deck. Seymour would love to get a punch out here. 3-2 with one away. The left-hander throws. Lyle runs. Line drive down the left field line. That's going to drop in and be a fair ball and head all the way to the wall. Scoring is Cruz. Lyle had stopped at second, couldn't find the baseball, so he can only make third. It's an RBI double by Nassim Nunez, and the Nationals take a 2-1 lead. Rays are fortunate there that Lyle couldn't pick it up. I thought they were going to get 2 runs out of
1: him. We talked about the importance of the changeup for Seymour, and that ended up being in the strike zone, and Nunez on 3-2 took advantage.
2: So the Nationals lead for the first time at 2-1. The infield's going to come all the way in with Lyle at third. Nunez, a very, very fast runner at second, and up comes Ruiz. Third hit of the inning for the Nats. The first pitch to Ruiz, taken all the way. It's a called strike, 0-1. Seymour has only struck out one batter so far today, and that was Chaparro in the first. Game of inches. If that foul pop is caught, you got a different inning, but it was not, as it landed out of play. No balls and a strike to the right-handed batting Nationals catcher. Swings and fouls it away to the right side, and now Seymour has jumped ahead at 0-2. You know, Seymour has been very good at home, we mentioned. The lead.

0: going to get in trouble.
1: If you run hard every single play, worst case scenario, you look a little silly, right? If the ball's dead, you're like, why is that guy running so fast? But that's not what happened. And as far as Cedric Mullins goes, I talked about this last night. He's actually been a lot better as of late compared to how he was, say, in the month of April. Just a 143 average in the month of April. He started out 1 for his first 18 in the month of March, hit 260 in May. He's now down to 245 in June, but that's not bad. And when Cedric Mullins is on base, he's capable of swiping some bags. He's fourth on the team in home runs also with 6. This team does not hit all that many home runs, so he does provide just a little bit of power for a team that maybe doesn't have as much of it. And look, they tried him out in the 3-hole on the West Coast road trip. That went okay for the most part. They're tinkering right now. And I do think, to some degree, they are trying to piece it together. They could probably use another starting pitcher. They could probably use another bat or two. But they're still in pretty good shape. 42-31, that's a really good record on June 20th. But what kills you is a game like today, because you feel like they probably should win these games against the Nationals. I understand that they are 40-37. They're having a surprisingly strong season under first-year manager and former Tampa Bay Ray, Blake Butera. But the Rays are a better squad, and they just didn't get it done today. It happens. It's baseball. But if the Rays can win tomorrow, you still feel good about a series victory. But get home safe, Kyle. We hope you have a great rest of your night. We're going to go to another break, though, here on the program. When we come back, we will hear from Taylor Walls, who had a pretty good game today and sparked a near rally there in the bottom of the ninth. And we will continue to take your calls on the Spectrum line at 1-888-388-0957. That is coming up right after this on the Rays Baseball Network.
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1: Chris Adams, Wall back with you here for our penultimate segment on the Rays Radio postgame show. Jason Behringer back at command center. Rays lose today 4-3 to the Washington Nationals, so this three-game series is now all square at one game apiece, which means we will have a series finale and rubber match tomorrow before the Kansas City Royals come in for a four-game set on Monday.

0: And before we open up the Spectrum fan line for the last time tonight, we do want to hear from Taylor Walls. Walls had a pretty good game today, went 1-for-2 with a run scored, and he had a couple of walks. He also had a couple of stolen bases, both in the ninth inning, by the way. He also had a double and really sparked a near come-from-behind rally there in the bottom of the ninth for the Rays. He did score the third and final run of the ball game, but let's send it back down inside the Rays clubhouse. Here is their shortstop, Taylor Walls.
1: We've seen you guys come back so many times. A lot of, obviously, stolen bases in that ninth inning. Can you just credit them with making a couple of big pitches to get out of it and get the win?
2: Yeah. You kind of had to run on second, or I guess time to run on second, no outs. Kind of how you draw it up offensively. We just got to be better about, situational hitting there and getting them to third with less than two outs and then doing something to get them in with one out. So you can kind of roll the dice any other ways. You can argue that you may want to try to be aggressive and take third with Johnny at second. But, offensively, you just got to figure out a way to pick one another up and get the job done.
1: I know there's certain games you look back on with missed opportunities, a couple of them with the bases loaded, the ninth. Does it kind of feel like one of those games where there were many chances for you guys to possibly win this one?
2: Yeah, I mean, it's not just the ninth inning. I think, most of the time the light shed on that inning because that was the freshest one to us, and that was when the biggest opportunity was probably there. But those first three innings, we had multiple runners in scoring position and on base, bases loaded, I think, a few times. And we just, again, didn't come up with that big hit, that big two-out hit. Or situational baseball, even, with runners in scoring position or on third base with less than two outs, weren't able to get them in. I think we had a contact play where they threw them out at home one time. So there were plenty of opportunities outside of that ninth inning to get to draw a few runs across and get a few runs on the board, and we didn't do it.
1: We've played many games in this ballpark. How were you able to track that ball off the catwalk to be able to make the catch?
2: Yeah, when he hit it, I knew that one had a chance to hit something up there. Honestly, the roof if the catwalk wasn't there. But I just kind of kept my eyes on it, and then I kind of start seeing it happening before it happened. I can say that this ball is going to hit something. And then luckily it just deflected right to me.
3: When that happened, do you think maybe that's a little good sign for the ninth inning, for the bottom?
2: Yeah, I mean, as soon as it hit, if that ball drops, probably two runs score. You imagine coming in and now you're down four runs in the ninth inning on a fly out to right. Hopefully we hit one of those and it falls.
3: Were you surprised at all when they put Junior on in the ninth there? Put the winning run on?
2: No. Not at all. I mean, it's, no disrespect to Ben either, yeah. but I think that Junior's a guy that they probably planned for, or one of the couple guys in our lineup that they probably, planned for coming into the series, and they're not going to let him beat you. They're going to make somebody else in the lineup beat you. I don't think with two bases open, I'm not surprised at all.
0: And that was Ray's shortstop, Taylor Walls, as we open up the Spectrum fan line for the last time tonight, 1-888-388-0957. And we throw it to our guy, Brian, down in Cape Coral. What's up, Brian?
4: Extremely frustrated with having that panned out. The Rays had it, but you can't win games when you leave a lot of times bases loaded and get one or none runs. Like, that's just astonishing, because that seems to be a problem that we continue to suffer through this year's runners of scoring position. I think last I checked, we don't do too good of runners in scoring position, at least. I know we're batting like .256 in general, but our runners in scoring position, the Rays just can't seem to get anything going. And it's just frustrating because they had multiple opportunities to win and they just didn't take it. They either struck out, ground out, you name it. It's just they could do everything but get a hit to get runs home, and that's just unfortunately the way the game is. I mean, Seymour did pretty well besides giving up the three runs. I kind of thought they'd go with Ligamina as the opener and then go with Seymour in the bulk role, but I mean, he still came out and did pretty good. I mean, the pitching was pretty solid, minus Boozer giving up the home run. Krimble did pretty solid, but overall, it's just frustrating and disappointing because they had the chance to win it, but they just couldn't come through, and I can see why they wanted to walk Caminero, but the way he's been playing, it would have been most likely like a ground down to the play or something like that, or it just would have been a strikeout, because Junior, obviously, when it comes to situations like that, he tries to be a hero, but that last inning was just frustrating because Aranda could have walked. Instead, he chased the ball and generated nothing with it. Couldn't even get Walls the third, which granted, thankfully, he still scored, or at least he still, or yeah, well, you know what I mean? He He couldn't get DeLuca at the second, or I mean the third, and that was an unprotected out. And then they walk Junior and Williamson. I don't know what he was thinking. The one pitch he swung at was way outside the zone. The next two, he just watched go right in front of him. So I'm not sure why we still have him, because he doesn't contribute much to this team in all honesty, it seems like. Because whether it's a blown strike call, missed ABS challenge, the guy just doesn't do anything the last few times he's been up at bat. And besides the ground and double play, he just sits there and takes strikes and swings when they're balls. And that's just frustrating to see, because if all we needed was one hit to tie the game, and unfortunately they just couldn't produce that one hit when we need to most. But as I said, it was a brutal game, but hopefully we can rebound and take the series tomorrow and make it a nice little momentum turning here so we can continue to hope to have a good homestand. But then, Tony, I'm going, man.
0: All right. Thanks very much, Brian. And look, we all understand your frustration. I think everybody's frustrated after a game like today. It was a bit of a slog, too, right? It was, I think, a three-hour ball game, almost 2 hours and 58 minutes. And when you can win a game like that, you feel like, all right, well, it was kind of ugly, but we prevailed. But when you lose a game like that, you're thinking, man, you're just kicking yourself for the missed opportunities. And that's what happened today. That's it. That's baseball. But we're moving on to tomorrow, and we will have a preview of our series finale and rubber game right after this on the Rays Baseball Network.
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3: 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Chris Adams-Wall and Jason Behringer coming to you live here at Tropicana Field. Jason's back at our network studios. Rays lose 4-3 to the Nationals, but don't worry, there's another game tomorrow. Series finale and rubber match. First pitch at 1:40 p.m., and it will be Nick Martinez's day to pitch for Tampa Bay. The righty 6-2 with a 2.60 ERA, and he'll go up against a lefty named Andrew Alvarez for Washington, who is 1-0 with an ERA of 3.49. Our day, however, will begin with This Week in Rays Baseball, which will air at noon. We're going to have Richie Palacios on. We're going to have Al Freire, who is a member of the Rays coaching staff here and does a lot with the academy down there in the Dominican Republic. We're going to hear from Sean Gibson, who is the great-grandson of Josh Gibson, a legendary Negro Leagues baseball player. And then we will hear from our very own Neil Solons. All of that starts tomorrow on Father's Day at noon right here on the Rays Baseball Network. Then the pregame show at 1 o'clock. And then Rays and Nationals at 1:40, Nick Martinez against Andrew Alvarez. And we hope that you will join us, and we hope that the Rays can come out on top and get another series victory. But that is going to do it for all of us here on the Rays Radio Postgame Show. Special thanks, as always, to Jason Behringer back in our network studios for holding it down and keeping us on the air. Plus additional thank yous to Andy Freed, Neil Solons, Chris Miller, Becca Carney, Austin Platt, and Tim Rapone. My name, though, is Chris Adams-Wall saying good night. We hope you enjoyed the broadcast, everyone, and we will see you again tomorrow.
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